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1: 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We hear more on the Wall Street downward movements today from financial correspondent Seth Soutelle, reporting from New York City.
2: Stocks fell on Wall Street as the price of crude oil topped $100 a barrel again. The S&P 500 lost 0.5% Wednesday. The Dow gave back 405 points. That's about 0.8%. The NASDAQ composite dropped 0.6%. The price of Brent crude jumped 3.4% following the latest fighting between the U.S. and Iran. Brent is back above $100 a barrel for the first time since July. Higher oil prices have gotten investors worried about inflation, which is already stubbornly high. Treasury yields moved higher in the bond market. The yield on the 10-year Treasury rose to 4.84%. Seth Soutelle, New York.
1: 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From Washington, I'm Keith Peters reporting.
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10: This is the Hugh Hewitt Show. I'm Peter Dixon, in for Hugh Hewitt today. This is hour two, and we have a packed show for you today. A reminder, this is the first day of the Republican convention in Dallas. It's time to jazz up our base and talk about all of our wins to get the vote out. You know you're going to hear from some great people tonight. I'm excited to hear what happens in Dallas. This hour, we're going to be talking to Pastor Jerry Bishop, who's calling for a state of emergency in Michigan. And the reason may surprise you. We're also going to catch up with Jesse Arm, a Michigander who's going to give us an update on how to feel about my home state of Michigan. And later we'll be joined by Julian Epstein, a Democrat and former chief counsel to the House Judiciary Committee and staff director of the House Oversight Committee. Wonder what he'd be saying about his own house now. I know he has some things to say about the big tent party and what exactly that means to our country. We're also going to tell you how a flock camera nearly ruined a young woman's life. I know you're all wondering what those flock cameras are doing. Well, in some cases, it's not so good. But right now, we're going to welcome in Pastor Jerry Bishop of Life Quest Church. Pastor Bishop, welcome to the program.
11: Thank you. I'm honored that you reached out to have me on the program.
10: Yeah, I saw this actually on X, and it struck me because I will tell you, I am not too far away from you in West Michigan. And yesterday I was driving down the street and I saw the first person that I have ever seen in my town who was in one of those, I don't know how to describe it other than like one of those fentanyl statue-like states. And I was stunned by it. I actually had to stop my car and ask myself, is that what I'm really seeing? Is this person okay? But you're seeing probably the same thing in Grand Rapids, and you're saying that murder has increased by 33%. I mean, it's pretty bad. What are you're calling for a state of emergency? What exactly are you seeing?
11: Well, what I'm seeing is what those that have open eyes are seeing, but there are some things that are behind the scenes that are not being accurately reported. We all know what the murder statistics are. They're very heinous. It's very unfortunate. However, what's being under or not reported is the alarmingly high rates of suicide due to mental illness, specifically young among urban young African-American males.
10: Wow, that actually is the first time I've really ever heard that. We hear about the high incident in young women. I actually talked to a social worker a couple years ago in West Michigan who was telling me that in 2020, they were coming out once a month to this area, to the Muskegon area, to the schools here. And that encompasses many different districts. And she said, we were coming out probably once a month for an overdose or a suicide attempt. And then in 24, she said it was once a week. And I was stunned. You are absolutely right. This is not something we hear about. We don't hear about it at all.
11: Well, there's such an unhealthy mental health state. And I can't speak of everywhere, but I do pastor in the urban core, specifically the third ward of Grand Rapids. But in many major metropolitan areas in the urban core, there's an overwhelmingly not only unreported, but under-treated segment of mental health. A lot of it is brought on through cannabis abuse. I mean, I'm dealing with many cases of bipolar schizophrenia, cannabis psychosis. Our young people are tragically dying without having proper intervention, prevention, and relationship building.
10: It's interesting that you bring that up. I had Dr. Drew recently on my podcast, and that's the Tudor Dixon podcast. We talked about this. He just happened to mention it in passing, the marijuana psychosis that we're seeing. We had an employee at our company in Muskegon that went through this. I had not heard that it was kind of like a national issue, but especially an issue in states where marijuana is now legal. So you're seeing this in teenagers, because he was talking about it in 20s, people in their 20s and adults, but you're seeing this in teenagers with this marijuana psychosis, something I will say, I don't think people even know exists, most people.
11: Well, here's the thing. Let me reduce the number a little bit. Because of the high amount of young people under the age of 13 that are using vape pens, nicotine vape pens are just terrible for our metabolism. However, with the readily availability of marijuana, legal or illegal, it is such a culture drug now that it's just does not get its just warning of what it does until the ramifications are on you. It's too late. There's already an overwhelming feeling of hopelessness for many in the urban core. Add a drug addiction onto it. And it's so underreported because it is a taxable revenue driven thing right now. It is a heinous cloud over our community, which is leading to a bunch of mental health disorders, poor academia. There's a lot tied to it that we are refusing to acknowledge. And that when you refuse to acknowledge it, you refuse to treat it.
10: Something you said really struck me, the age of these kids and the fact that you mentioned that it's legal and illegal. This is something that if you live outside of a state, or maybe even if you live inside of a state where marijuana is legal and you're not involved in the government in some way, you may not understand. For example, in Michigan, I've been told by law enforcement, well, we don't really go after illegal marijuana anymore because it's really hard to figure out if somebody has carrying around legal marijuana or illegal marijuana. And so there is a black market for it that's very strong. And it's interesting because there's also some regulations in the actual marijuana market, but there's no regulations in the black market. So you have kids that don't even know what they're getting. And I've heard that some of this marijuana has other drugs in it as well. Have you found that?
11: Yeah, there's a high potency, specifically where it comes from, a marijuana being basted with fentanyl, other properties. But even if you buy marijuana at a regular cannabis dispensary, you're able to titrate up the levels of THC to, no pun intended, mind-boggling potency, to the point where you consume it enough, it really puts you in a deranged state. But there's another category when you talk about regulation. Let's talk about apathetic regulation. We know it exists. It's heinous in our community. It shows up in literacy. It shows up in lack of employment. The state of emergency needs to be declared because this is death by suicide and gun violence. Is there a greater level of pandemic that's going untreated?
10: This is what we're hearing. Absolutely. We've seen, we just saw this terrible shooting, over three shootings over the weekend in Seattle. And you've got some of these leftists coming out. I mean, Pastor, you're talking about the way they're talking about it. He's calling them trigger pullers instead of actually talking about the crime itself. If we're tiptoeing around it, we're not getting anything done. Pastor Bishop, thank you so much for bringing our attention to this today.
11: Honored to come on. Going forward, if you'd like to talk a little deeper in depth, I'd love to communicate with you.
10: Sounds good. Well, I will reach out to you. Thank you. And for all of you who are listening, I just want to get into this a little deeper. Dr. Drew talked to us about this on my podcast, about this marijuana psychosis. And he was saying that when you have a teenager who does get involved with marijuana, and even someone in their 20s, oftentimes someone who would never have had bipolar or never have had schizophrenia, that triggers something. And as the pastor was saying, this marijuana is higher levels of THC than we certainly saw when we were young. This is a crisis, and I think he's right. I think there does need to be more education around this. I want to stick with Michigan next. We're not hearing anyone in the state talk about crime, death, gun violence, all of this, but we're referencing the Middle East constantly. We've got these socialist candidates. We talk about prisons and defunding police. We're going to get into it all next with Jerry Arm. Stick around.
12: 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Thank you for doing that. You'll thank me after you've worked with John. And don't wait for open season. Do it now.
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1: The midterms are almost here, and Republicans could be in deep trouble. Polls show Democrats leading in key races. Tonight, Rob Finnerty on Newsmax reveals the growing threat from the DSA and the radical left. With less than 60 days to go, Finnerty says it's time for the GOP to hit the panic button. The House may go, and control of the Senate is up for grabs. Gas prices, mortgage rates, health care, and out-of-control national debt. Americans are angry, and the progressive left wants total control of Congress. Tallarico, El Sayed, AOC, Bernie Sanders. Finnerty reveals President Trump's secret plan to fight back and what you can do to help him. Don't miss Finnerty tonight at 8 p.m. Eastern on Newsmax. 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
2: Friday night, October the 2nd, Next Station event. We hope you'll be a part of it. Plenty of room at the beautiful Genoa Church, and we will be there with all the candidates on the Republican side of the ticket who are hoping to be among the leadership of the state from 2027 forward. Vivek Ramaswamy for governor, Frank LaRose, Robert Sprague, John Husted, the senator. Husted will have to run again in 2 years. He's running against Sherrod Brown. We'll talk to Vivek Ramaswamy that night about why Amy Acton won't debate him. 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
5: This is the Hugh Hewitt Show. I'm Tudor Dixon in for Hugh Hewitt today. Look, everyone, Abdul El-Sayed is running for Senate in Michigan, and he says he's not a socialist, but he is a socialist. Well, maybe he's not. Maybe he's a communist. But regardless, this denial and playing around with words, it's becoming like a common way to get around actually saying you're a socialist in their party. So I have Jesse Arm with me. He is the vice president of external affairs at the Manhattan Institute. Jesse, welcome.
6: Great to see you, Tudor.
5: Thank you so much for coming on. So you are a Michigan grad. We won't talk about football because that's still a little sore subject here in the state of Michigan. But we should talk about it because I don't know if you've heard what Abdul says about it, but he says it's very toxic, toxic masculinity.
6: Yeah, you're doing a good job filling in for Hugh Hewitt by giving me some trouble here for being a Michigan football fan. I don't know, Tudor, who do you root for? Are you a Michigan fan, a Michigan State fan, or?
5: So here's the awkward thing about my life. I actually went to the University of Kentucky. So when I was running for office, I was like, look, I love all of the Michigan schools. But it is awkward now because I'm in Western Michigan. So a lot of Western Michigan fans are around me. Like, what happened over the weekend?
6: Well, you know, we've got some faithless electors there in the national college football rankings, not refusing to recognize the Michigan win that came through. So I don't know how to feel about it, but it's a win in my book on Saturday night, even if it wasn't pretty.
5: All right. Well, I'm sure Abdul doesn't think it's a win at all because we absolutely know that he hates football. He's made it clear, even though he was nominated the captain, apparently, of his football team. He had to go on a rant about how much he hates it. But he also hates capitalism, even though he's lying to people. So I want to play this clip of Abdul. It's clip 16. I want you to hear him say that he's not a socialist, but he thinks that we should have, everybody should be involved in parenting everyone's kids. Here it is.
7: You know, the number of times people debate whether I'm a socialist or a capitalist, I'm not a socialist. I'm a scientist. I'm a doctor. But if I have one political philosophy, right, it's that I want us to build what we would build if we took seriously the idea that all of our kids were all of our kids. If we started with that idea, every child is our child, we would build incredible public schools. We would guarantee everybody health care. We would guarantee child care. We would stop putting money in bombs and tanks. Start investing them in infrastructure.
5: All right, let's jump out of this crazy clip. Can you believe that he is out there saying that he's not a socialist, but he wants big government to take over everyone's children? We're all going to raise the children together. But this is a trend that we're hearing. We're hearing Tallarico say he's not a socialist, but someone in New Hampshire say, I'm not a socialist, I'm a scientist. He's saying he's not a socialist, he's a scientist. Obviously, that's not what the media is asking them. But in that clip, I don't know if we got far enough. As he starts talking about like raising everyone else's kids, the person who's interviewing him actually gets tears in her eyes. This is what we're up against.
6: Yeah, it's an incredibly strange phenomenon, someone telling us exactly what they're not and then explaining us why they're exactly that thing. This is what Abdul Sayed is doing. He's not a socialist, but he just wants to rip Obamacare and the entire private health insurance that 66% of Americans enjoy from their employers to take that away with a government rule, single payer alternative. Ditto this weird commentary about we want to take your kids. We want to deal with everyone's kids, although there are as though they're our own. Deeply strange stuff, almost as strange as what we're hearing from James Tallarico. But the thing about Tallarico is at least he's willing to say, boy, did I get a lot of stuff wrong in 2020. Boy, was I crazy and woke back in the old days. Maybe it's because he's running in Texas, which is historically a little bit more red than Michigan. But Abdul Sayed is unwilling to do even that. He goes on Fox News and he says he won't debate the question of whether or not small children should be allowed to have sex reassignment surgeries. It's deeply bizarre stuff, and Abdul is actually surprising me in his total unwillingness to even give an inch, except for rhetorically, to just say, I'm not a socialist, I just want the government to do everything and control your lives and your kids.
5: You make a great point, though. I do think this is a good test cycle to see if this can actually win, because historically we have seen these radical socialists that, and really, we've seen candidates across the aisle too, who go through the primary with one message and then they change it for the general and they kind of tighten it for the general, or they walk things back in the general. Almost every candidate in some way tries to pivot or spin away from something that is a far left or a far right issue. But you're right. He hasn't. I mean, even to the point of us coming up against the 25th anniversary of 9/11 and people constantly saying to him, are you going to say that you don't appreciate the fact that Hassan Piker said that? He won't even say that. That's pretty crazy.
6: No, Abdul Sayed is not going to moderate one iota when it comes to the Middle East, because that is why he's running for office. Okay, I know he talks a lot throughout his campaign about he just wants to give people free health care or whatever. That's not why Abdul Sayed entered Michigan electoral politics. Abdul Sayed entered politics to import third worldism, ethnic grievances that he holds. He's obsessed with Israel. He makes the entire race, everything out of his mouth is about Israel and this weird anti-Americanism that permeates when on this 25th anniversary of 9/11, This guy, Abdul Sayyid in Michigan, is running with his top campaign surrogate, a guy who says that America deserved 9/11. So it's really grotesque, and you're not going to see him moderate on that at all, because that is what he feels in his heart of hearts. That is the primary reason for his entrance into American public life and political office.
5: I'm on the ground here in Michigan, and I honestly have not heard someone explain it better than that. And that's what we've been saying on the ground. It's like, this guy isn't just running for Michigan. He is obsessed with Israel. It's not, he complains that the media talks to him about it, but he's the one bringing it up. He's the one obsessed with Israel. So really quick, before I let you go, we just finally saw one poll that has Mike Rogers above him. This is the first time, which is shocking to me. What's your prediction? Does he win, or does Mike squeak it out and get to Washington?
6: I think this is a jump ball election in Michigan. The national climate is not friendly to Republicans in this cycle for a myriad of different reasons. But the situation in Michigan is such that extremism is really on the ballot. Like we said earlier, Tudor, at least James Tallarico in Texas is sprinting in the opposite direction away from his god-awful record. Josh Turek in Iowa is trying to present himself as something of a normie. Abdul El Sayed is not interested in that. He is an extremist. The third worldism, the socialist adjacency, in, you know, bringing those DSA guys to knock all those doors throughout the state of Michigan, that is the point. He is a radical. So it's about how far can they go and get away with and still get across the finish line. We've got one poll out today that shows Rogers up one, another poll out today from CNN that shows Abdul up three. It's within the margin of error either way. It's a jump ball election in Michigan this cycle.
5: Well, thank you, Jesse. I appreciate your perspective. I think you bring a really great explainer of what's happening in Michigan right now. Socialism always comes with big government, guys, and big government likes to own you. We're going to talk about big government watching you next, flock cameras, and what one woman had to deal with after a flock camera accused her of something she didn't do, right after this.
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0: With SRN News, I'm Keith Peters in Washington. The Republican midterm convention has gotten underway in Dallas, Texas, with the featured speakers President Trump, his eldest son Don Jr., and Vice President J.D. Vance. President Trump says he's looking forward to the Republican midterm convention.
1: Looks very big, looks very exciting, and we're going to explain what we've done. We've done things that have never been done in the first term or the second term, frankly, of a president.
0: Organizers say they're out to showcase Trump's successes in Republican causes. Democrats criticize the event, arguing it shows Republicans are out of touch with everyday issues like the economy and health care. A British man is charged with working for Russian military spies.
2: 31-year-old Joshua Kamich was charged under Britain's National Security Act. Security Minister Dan Jarvis says the police acted against a potential threat and emphasized that recent incidents by Russia across Europe aim to create fear and disruption. Kamich was reportedly in contact with a group known as the GRU Volunteer Corps that is linked to Russia's military intelligence agency. Deemed a national security threat, supporters of the group face up to 14 years in prison. I'm Lisa Dwyer.
0: Five members of a cleaning crew were wrapping up their shift when they were killed as an Amazon cargo jet plowed into their van at the Miami airport. A lawyer for one of the victims, Yoel Rodriguez Naranjo, filed a wrongful death lawsuit Wednesday. The crew worked for Professional Ocean Service Corporation, which has cleaned planes at the airport for 15 years. On Wall Street, the Dow down by 405 points, the Nasdaq dropped 168, the S&P 500 lower by 37. This is SRN News.
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This is the Hugh Hewitt Show. I'm Tudor Dixon, filling in for Hugh Hewitt. I know you all have had worries about flock cameras. I mean, we all have, right? Why are they there? What are they recording? I mean, I drove past one today that was a brand new one. I'd never seen it before. And I just keep thinking to myself, no matter where I am, these flock cameras are going up everywhere. And they're coordinating with police, but they're a private company that owns them. But some communities have risen up and said, we will not accept these. Like, you cannot accept a contract for these, because even though they're not owned by the government has to say, yes, you can put it on our light post, or you can put it in this area of the street between the easement, between the street and the business. You're allowed to do it. We've actually had companies in Michigan. We were talking about marijuana earlier today and the effect of marijuana on young people. They were putting flock cameras up in front of the marijuana dispensaries in the state of Michigan. And one guy got creative and he was putting a board right in front of that flock camera so people couldn't see it. But I think people are all saying, what are they looking for? Is this like the Minority Report? Are they going to start looking at pre-crime? Well, for one Florida woman, it was like a total disaster. It almost meant life in prison for her. And that would have been false imprisonment, because on October 4th of 2025, there was a crash on a Florida highway that killed three people. Witnesses to this crash said it was a Dodge Durango that crashed into this other vehicle. They called in, they announced, hey, saw this. They had a partial plate on this Dodge Durango. So the police went through the flock cameras. They went through the flock cameras and they found that this flock camera had found a Dodge Durango that was about 3 miles from the crash site, and it had those same letters in the license plate. Remember, it was just a partial plate. So they went to Lindsay Isaacs and they said, hey, we know you were in this accident. You killed three people. You have to go to jail. And she was like, are you crazy? Look at my car. There's no damage to my car. This woman's like, she's in her early 20s. She's a young woman. Going to prison is the rest of her life, going to prison. She's like, I don't have any damage to my vehicle. They didn't care. They said it didn't matter. They accused her of being the person that did this. Even though, here's the crazy part. Lindsay had a black Dodge Durango. The Dodge Durango that hit this vehicle was like a burgundy Dodge Durango. They actually had the paint on the vehicle. It didn't matter, because they went through the flock cameras and they decided that it was her that had done it, because she had a Dodge Durango with the similar license plate. Didn't matter that the paint was different. Like, you have hard physical evidence of the paint on this vehicle, but the police decided because of the flock camera. So her attorney had to argue in court. If you look at the time of the flock camera, there is no way she could have gone 3 miles in the time since the accident happened. The accident happened and 2 minutes later, this was sighted on the flock camera. They had to actually go out there and say, it is impossible for this to have happened. Didn't matter. She spent 13 days in jail, 13 days where she thought this is the end of her life. They can't. So she went back and she said, look, I'm going to sue. I have had this terrible experience. I have trauma from this. The flock company came out and their statement was, flock cameras provide investigative leads. They do not identify perpetrators, determine guilt, or make arrest decisions. In fact, the complainant itself calls the flock evidence exculpatory, not inculpatory, meaning the evidence pointed away from Ms. Isaacs rather than implicating her. They're trying to say that they actually saved her from this. It's mind-boggling. Without flock cameras, this wouldn't have even occurred. The flock camera is what the police used to track her down. She spent 13 days in jail for a crime she didn't commit. She's very lucky that she had a good attorney that went through all of the details to make sure she was found not guilty of this. But this is the question. What are these flock cameras doing? What are all these data centers doing? Are they connected to the flock cameras? I mean, they're collecting a massive amount of data. Every license plate that goes past, they're collecting a massive amount of data, and that has to be stored somewhere, right?
So as we're wondering what these data centers are doing, I would just like some transparency. Why is it so hard to get somebody from the government to come out and say, this is what the data center does, or the data center company could do it. This is what the data center does. This is what the flock cameras do. We want to know if we're being watched. This is the danger of a government that's always watching. We want them keeping us safe. We don't want them going after innocent citizens. So speaking of keeping us safe, we have Jim Talent with us. He is the former U.S. Senator for Missouri and senior fellow at the Reagan Institute Center for Peace Through Strength, coming up next. You're not going to want to miss it.

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1: 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We hope you'll be a part of it. Plenty of room at the beautiful Genoa Church, and we will be there with all the candidates on the Republican side of the ticket who are hoping to be among the leadership of the state from 2027 forward. Vivek Ramaswamy for governor, Frank LaRose, Robert Sprague, John Husted, the senator. Husted will have to run again in 2 years. He's running against Sherrod Brown. We'll talk to Vivek Ramaswamy that night about why Amy Acton won't debate him. Hopefully by then she will have agreed to debate.

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3: This is the Hugh Hewitt Show. I'm Tudor Dixon in for Hugh Hewitt today. We are on the ground following what's happening in Dallas, but right now we want to discuss what's happening with Iran and what's happening with peace through strength. It seems like we're kind of economically choking them out, and it seems to be working. But I want to bring in Jim Talent to talk about this today. He's a former U.S. senator, and he has some good information on what we need to be doing, even to build up our Navy ships. Thank you so much, Jim, for joining me today.
4: Oh, thank you, Tudor. You've raised a couple of really good topics. I'm happy to address them.
3: Well, the Navy ships are very interesting to me. I'm a former steel girl, and I know that when I was in the steel industry at that time, we were talking about the specs being hard to meet. Some of our Navy steel had to come from Europe. We couldn't make it all here. So I do think that that's a big concern that people aren't aware of. We need more ships. We're falling behind China. What is the answer to that?
4: Well, the answer is what the administration's doing. I mean, this is head and shoulders the most aggressive administration in terms of rebuilding the American maritime industry and reestablishing American maritime dominance, which is really important, Tudor. I mean, we are an ocean-going nation, a sea-going nation, and yet the Navy right now is smaller than it has ever been since before World War I. Now, in order to rebuild it, there's a number of things we need to do. We need to put money into it, order a lot of ships, and not just the biggest surface ships or the capital ships, but smaller ones, including commercial vessels that smaller shipyards can build. We need to help finance building more shipyards and expanding those that exist. We need to address the problem with the shortage of skilled labor because shipbuilding requires tens of thousands of skilled people. And the administration has a comprehensive plan to do that, to do all of those things. I wrote about it a couple of weeks ago in National Review. I'm just thrilled that they're taking this on. It's an enormous task. It's a whole of America task, really, but it's one I think we can do. And it's a personal priority of the president. So more power to him. And, I'll help him in any way I can.
3: I agree. I think it's so critical that we continue with this and that we don't allow the Democrats to get in the way, because obviously we see candidates like in my home state of Michigan, Abdul El-Sayed, who says we don't want to spend any money on the military. But the training issue that you brought up is so critical, because I think any type of metalworking, we've fallen behind in the United States with training. Even some of our universities they don't even have the metallurgical degree that they used to have. So I do think it is critical that we invest in that. I love that this administration has done that. It was one of the things that I was so excited about when I heard that they were going to make sure we brought that kind of trade, a skilled trade, back, but also that we are, of course, keeping ourselves safe, keeping the country safe. We did just have an unmanned submarine that was taken by Iran, or at least they're saying that they have it and they want to give it to China. Yeah. They want to give it to Russia. Give us an update on what you think is happening in Iran.
4: Well, I don't think that's been confirmed by CENTCOM, but it's supposedly their big victory. So let me put this in context for you, Tudor. What we're seeing over the course of the last 6 or 7 months is a systematic application of American national power in order to destroy the capabilities of an enemy at very little risk to our people and relatively little sacrifice, for us. So first we, in a 5.5 week bombing campaign, destroyed their military capability and their military industrial base. And ever since then, we have been attacking what military experts would call their center of gravity, Tudor, which is the center of gravity is the primary source by which you operate.

0: your essential kinds of functions. And their center of gravity is their ability to fund and sustain their repressive mechanism. So we're blockading them, which is cutting off 70-80% of their oil revenue at minimum. And now we've got Operation Economic Outcast, which is stopping their financial intermediaries. So they can't get the money they've looted from their economy. They can't do transactions. And it's absolutely squeezing them to death. You know, at the beginning of this and for months after this whole effort started, I emphasized the fact that the announced mission was to destroy their capabilities. Whether the regime ended or not was not the object of the mission. I think it's now pretty clear, though, that this economic squeeze is imperiling the regime. And Dwayne and I talked about it last night on the Dwayne's World podcast, and I now think the regime is going to collapse. I think it's inevitable. It's just a matter of time, because their strongest supporters, the people who actually believe the propaganda, which is a small percentage of the people in Iran, they are beginning to get disillusioned as they see how empty the regime's threats are. And of course, the people hate them. They can't fund the besiege and the other security forces. And they're getting increasingly desperate. And you can tell by their body language, and you can tell by Scott Bessent's body language, that we've got them by the you-know-whats, and we're going to continue squeezing.
1: All right, so I have about a minute left on the same subject. I think we're seeing massive success. It doesn't feel like on the ground here in the United States that people understand this is like when we saw the Soviet Union fall, that there is a method to the madness here. How do you explain that to the American people, that this is working?
0: Well, I think with regard to the issue I just mentioned, you just tell them what's going on. Now, you're going to have to go around the press, which is even now, though, is starting to have to admit that this is working. You know, if I can address that a little more generally, because you've said some really good things about what our candidates ought to be saying and what their supporters ought to be saying. Yes, we ought to say that the Democrats are running all these radicals. They're not progressives. They're radical socialists. El Sayed is the poster child for that. Oh, and by the way, when he says, "I'm not a socialist," number one, he is. But what that proves is he's not a very good politician, because you don't sit there and deny the charge. You say what you are.
1: Yeah,
0: okay.
1: Right.
0: So Mike Rogers is going to win that race. We also need to remind people of what life was like under Biden. He's the one who started the inflation. You know, Tudor, inflation under the president has been lower than any year. The Biden administration never had a single year with inflation as low as it is today. And so talk about the good things we're doing and compare it with the radical nature of the Democratic candidate.
1: Thank you. You heard it here. Thank you, Jim. Stay here. We've got more after this. Stay positive. Tell everybody what we're doing. That's what the message is.

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6: This is the Hugh Hewitt Show. I'm Tudor Dixon filling in for Hugh Hewitt. This is a crazy story. So obviously California keeps having natural disasters. This one seems to have just happened to one celebrity, like right in his driveway, to be exact. Nicolas Cage had a 30-foot sinkhole open in his driveway, which I think is totally crazy. And in the break, Sarah was like, I hear there's going to be a National Treasure 3. I'm like, I don't think this is what's happening here. I think this is just California for you. And I'm wondering if this is going to be another celebrity who is on the side of Republicans, or maybe silently on the side of Republicans, because you know it is going to be a pain for him to be able to rebuild. You know that there's going to be regulations. It's just going to be like the Palisades where they couldn't get anything done. I mean, hopefully Gavin Newsom comes out and says, you know what? You're a friend of California. We'll help you. But we know how those things go. But speaking of Hollywood, I want to talk to you guys about a new movie from Focus Features and the acclaimed director of Captain Phillips and Jason Bourne comes The Uprising, starring Andrew Garfield. It's the witnessing the true story behind the legend of Robin Hood. With everything taken from him and nothing to lose, one man stands against injustice. Will inspire a movement that will change everything. In a land of kings, a man of the people will defy the most powerful empire on earth and ignite a revolution with an all-star cast, breathtaking visuals, and visceral action. The Uprising is a must-see cinematic epic that demands to be seen on the biggest screen possible. The Uprising, rated R, under 17, not admitted without a parent. Witness the rise of Robin Hood only in theaters. It starts tomorrow, you guys. Discover it at Dolby Cinema. Like I said, you want to see it on the biggest screen possible. We hope that someday there will also be a National Treasure 3, but we don't know if Nicolas Cage is ever going to get out of his driveway. I mean, imagine if you were in your house when that happened. You're not going to come out. Certainly, you're never getting your car out of there. You've got to actually get the driveway fixed before you can move the car out of the garage. And then, do you want to walk over that? I guess he could always go out to the beach and walk down the beach and have a lovely walk down the beach to someplace where there's actually solid ground. But in California, you never know. And in California, you never know if you're going to rebuild. That's why I'm watching that election just as closely as I'm watching the others, because I'm really hoping that we're going to have a Steve Hilton for governor there. And we're going to see California restored to the beautiful place that it was when I was growing up. And everybody wanted to live in California. But we don't know. We just don't know what will happen in that election. We have this last hour of the show coming up. I'm so excited. It's going to be jam-packed.

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4: The midterms are almost here, and Republicans could be in deep trouble. Polls show Democrats leading in key races. Tonight, Rob Finnerty on Newsmax reveals the growing threat from the DSA and the radical left. With less than 60 days to go, Finnerty says it's time for the GOP to hit the panic button. The House may go, and control of the Senate is up for grabs. 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Americans are angry, and the progressive left wants total control of Congress. Tallarico, El Sayed, AOC, Bernie Sanders. Finnerty reveals President Trump's secret plan to fight back and what you can do to help him. Don't miss Finnerty tonight at 8 p.m. Eastern on Newsmax. 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
5: Friday night, October the 2nd, next station event. We hope you'll be a part of it. Plenty of room at the beautiful Genoa Church, and we will be there with all the candidates on the Republican side of the ticket who are hoping to be among the leadership of the state from 2027 forward. Vivek Ramaswamy for governor, Frank LaRose, Robert Sprague, John Husted, the senator. Husted will have to run again in 2 years. He's running against Sherrod Brown. We'll talk to Vivek Ramaswamy that night about why Amy Acton won't debate him. Hopefully by then she will have agreed to debate him. But there'll be no debate about whether or not you'll have access to hearing right from these candidates, whether they are deserving of your vote or not. 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

0: More than defending it, it had to be taught. In his 1989 farewell address, Reagan warned America about the danger of losing its national memory. If we forget what we did, we won't know who we are. Reagan understood that a free nation cannot preserve principles its people no longer understand. Every generation must learn why America's freedoms matter, understand the sacrifices that secured them, and accept the responsibilities that come with self-government. Liberty cannot be simply inherited. It must be intentionally passed from one generation to the next. Because when we fail to teach the meaning of freedom, we eventually lose the will to preserve it. So, are we preparing the next generation merely to inherit liberty, or teaching them why it is worth preserving?
1: You served behind the desk.
2: You served in combat.
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1: You gave 20 years.
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11: Hey, welcome back to the Lars Larson Show. It's a pleasure to be with you on a Wednesday. I'm always glad to get to your phone calls and emails at 866-HEY-LARS. That's 866-439-5277. Imagine this. You get laid off from your job, and you lose your legal status to stay in the United States the same day. A major change could be coming for thousands of foreign workers in America, and the perfect person to describe this is Jessica Vaughn, Director of Policy Studies at the Center for Immigration Studies, who we talk to frequently. Jessica, welcome back to the program.
12: Thanks so much. Good to be with you.
11: Would you mind describing for my audience exactly why this happens to H-1Bs? And whether or not the question of whether or not there ought to be a grace period if somebody has come into the United States, is working on an H-1B for a company, and then at some point lose their job, and we can talk about the circumstances under which they lose their job, and then they have literally zero time to be able to go out and find another job to justify staying in the U.S., and they may find themselves being booted out of the country. Is that the way it goes?
12: I might describe it just slightly differently, but and that's okay. A good summary. So the H-1B visa is a temporary...
11: An H-1B for a company, and then at some point lose their job, and we can talk about the circumstances under which they lose their job, and then they have literally zero time to be able to go out and find another job to justify staying in the U.S., and they may find themselves being booted out of the country. Is that the way it goes?
12: I might describe it just slightly differently, but and that's okay. A good summary. So the H-1B visa is a temporary

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5: Hey, welcome back to the Lars Larson Show. My next guest watched his own father nearly die from a gunshot. And now this Republican says it's time to revisit gun reform. Well, I found that kind of intriguing. Can you support the Second Amendment and at the same time support tighter gun laws? Lenny McAllister joins me now, the author of a brand new book called A Venn Diagram of One, and a KDKA radio host who previously served as an advisor to the Republican National Committee. Lenny, welcome to the program.
6: Lars, thanks for having me, sir.
5: So tell me about what happened to your dad.
6: Well, long and short of it, 30 years ago this year, as a matter of fact, it was a home invasion a week before Thanksgiving, 7:45 in the evening. Nothing special on a Thursday night after work. He used to work at Claritin Works, and home invasion, and a kid with a gun came after him. And something he had told me for years, which was he would always fight for his life, and if somebody ever tried to accost him, he would fight to the hilt, and he did. Unfortunately, in that struggle, he got shot once in the gut, and that prompted him to remain hospitalized for 11 months.
5: Takes a long time for that kind of wound to heal. I'm glad to hear that. And did he come out of it relatively intact?
6: 84 years old, goes to the gym four times a week to this day.
5: Wow. So I guess then I have to jump from there to a Venn diagram of one. I'm curious about that because despite the fact that Kamala Harris loves Venn diagrams, I'm actually a fan of them because they're a good way to illustrate connections between various kinds of data. But with the caveat that I'm not crazy about Kamala Harris, what is a Venn diagram of one about?
6: A Venn diagram of one talks about how in America 250, this 250th anniversary, how the connectivity of our nation, out of many, one. The uniqueness of our diversity and our strengths is something that we have shied away from because of echo chambers and speaking too much in silos. And we need to get back to being those Venn diagrams, because not only are we Venn diagrams individually, but if you look at America, we are truly the epitome of a Venn diagram of one as a nation, where immigrants have come from every place, from Central America to Western Europe to Asia. We've had people that have come here oppressed. We have had people that have been here and been able to overcome oppression. And yet, because of common values that we share as Americans, we have been able to make this country great. And so it's a call to get back to those values. It's a call to remember how to have second acts so that as a nation, we can have a great second act moving forward from America 250.
5: Okay, so Lenny, tell me this. Why should we revisit

0: public service message from Paralyzed Veterans of America.
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4: Hey, welcome back to the Lars Larson Show. Well, the pilots are calling Amazon's cargo contractor Scare 21, or 21 Scare. The actual name is 21 Air, and they were calling it by that name long before a deadly crash in Miami. Should Amazon be held responsible for who it trusted to fly its planes, or was it government regulators that were out of line in this case? Let me get into the details of this, and I'll cite my sources on it. This is very, very, very strange. But if you want to join the conversation, we certainly welcome you. If you want to join in, it's 866-HEY-LARS. So, when we first heard about this crash, it happened on Sunday. It was an Amazon Prime Air Boeing 767 cargo plane. And at the time it happened, I'd heard the initial reports and I thought, I don't understand that one at all. I mean, I'm not a pilot. I'm not an aviation expert. But over the years, I've talked to enough pilots and enough aviation experts. I thought, I've never heard of a crash like this. So the airplane came in good weather. It was landing on a nice, clear runway. There was plenty of room. There didn't appear to be an in-flight emergency. There didn't appear to be any kind of emergency involving the aircraft itself or the engines or anything else. It just came in high and fast. It bounced one landing gear on the pavement, aborted a go-around too late, and then never deployed the reversers or the speed brakes, and they rolled this 32-year-old plane right through a cleaning crew's van on a public road. Five people who were inside that van never got away. The pilots walked away, and one of them told a bystander that his career was over. I'm going to cite Discern Report as the source for all of this information, but it was very strange. You've got a plane that doesn't really crash, but it certainly didn't land the way it was supposed to. It ran out long on the runway. It landed late on the runway. You could tell where it touched down and where it finally ran off the runway that it was too far down the runway. And the estimates for its speed were that it was going far too fast, far faster than a plane like a 767 is supposed to come to a stop by landing at a certain speed and then using the brakes to stop. Now, Discern Report says the story underneath it is older, uglier, and not a rumor invented on social media. The airplane has flown for Amazon by a company called 21 Air, which is a company out of Greensboro, North Carolina. It is a cargo outfit with an operation shop in Miami and a nickname in pilot forums that should have been a flashing light. They called it 21 Scare. They say the NTSB has not yet issued a probable cause, but it does need 5 minutes to describe that last half a minute. The nose and the right main landing gear touch down at 158 knots. Now, you want to know an easy way to translate knots into miles an hour like the rest of us do? Add 15%. So call it 160 plus 15%. Probably something like 175 or 180 miles an hour. The left landing gear stayed in the air for 11 seconds after the nose and the right landing gear had actually hit the ground. Now, what happened? The throttle, well, there were brakes on, brakes off, throttle shoved around, throttles pulled back to idle, brakes on again, no thrust reversers, no speed brakes. Does that sound like anybody knew what they were doing in the cockpit of that airplane? And they say the 767 that should have been stopped, a truck, just got crashed into. And there were five people on board, all of them in a Ford van that belonged to Professional Ocean Service Corp. The flight was the airplane's third flight of the day. San

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9: This is the Hugh Hewitt Show. I'm Tudor Dixon filling in for Hugh Hewitt today, and I am excited to welcome Noah Rothman to the show. Noah is a senior writer at the National Review and the author of Blood and Progress. Noah, so glad to have you here today.
10: Thank you so much for having me, Tudor.
9: Absolutely. So I have to ask you, after the midterms, we're running right into 2028. I don't think people are really thinking that way. I think they're thinking, oh, that's a couple of years away, but it's really going to be a 2027 thing where we start to see these parties battling for who's going to be the presidential nominee. How does that look in the Democrat Party the way it is right now, as we see it kind of fracturing in these midterms? What happens in 27?
10: A lot of things are happening in 27. I mean, the stuff that you can expect is the candidates who will compete in the quote unquote invisible primary. That's the behind the scenes effort to corner donors, to corner influential supporters on the ground, build your networks. And then when you emerge with a exploratory committee, which means you're actually running for the presidency, you already have all this support lined up and it's prohibitive. That's the sort of thing that happens behind the scenes. What's going to happen in front of the cameras next year is going to be very interesting. If Democrats win a House majority, take the Senate off the table. If Democrats win a House majority, a significant number of their makes up that majority, which we can expect to be a pretty small majority, you know, something like 10 to 20 new members who will form the actual majority coalition. There's going to be a lot of progressives in there, a lot of new squad members, many of them DSA types, some of whom don't know whether you should put murderers in jail or believe the Senate should be abolished. They're kind of extreme. And they're going to be the majority makers. They're already telling reporters, Axios, CNN, on background, that we're going to have fights over leadership. We're going to have fights over the agenda. We're going to shut down anything that we don't like, and we're going to impose on the majority what we do want, especially and particularly Medicare for All, which is another way of saying nationalize the American health insurance industry. That's a fight that's going to be way out in the open in 2027, and every Democrat is going to have to get on board like they did in 2019, like they did in 2020. Remember, we had that fight already. And the person who won it was Joe Biden by saying, no, I'm not going to join that. And he ended up winning the presidency. There's going to be a significant component of the Democratic Party that's going to say, no. We can't do this kind of extremist stuff. Maybe we agree with it, even in private, but we're not going to do it in public. And that's not going to be acceptable to the progressive left.
9: Yeah, I was going to say that's worked in the past. They have been able to quiet them in the past. I mean, they've been able to get Bernie Sanders out when he was leading, but I don't know how they quiet them now, because as you said, I don't think the American public is aware outside of their own state how many of these progressives will get elected. I mean, we're looking at Colorado and New York and areas where we haven't seen progressives this progressive before, but they won Democrat seats and they are taking seats.
10: Yeah, and progressive really is a misnomer.
9: Right, yes.
10: I mean, you just played a clip of Milot Kyros. You know, I mean, she's in favor of big government. Sure, she is a progressive. But her claim to fame is saying the United States deserved 9/11. And why? By her virtue of her own logic. It's Osama bin Laden's logic. We had destabilized the Middle East by virtue of what? I don't know, kicking Saddam Hussein out of Kuwait in 1991 and leaving a residual presence in Saudi Arabia at the invitation of the host government, Saudi Arabia, Riyadh. This is the logic that she's bringing to Congress. Adam Hamawi, who's in New Jersey 12, is also going to be sent to Congress, most likely. His claim to fame is serving as a character witness on behalf of the blind Sheikh Abdul Rahman, the architect of the 1993 World Trade Center bombing. Abdul al-Sayed in Michigan could be headed to the Senate. And he's surrounded himself with figures like Hassan Piker, who said explicitly that America deserves 9/11. And Hamas is the more authoritative moral party in the conflict with Israel. On and on it goes. We're not talking about debates over marginal tax rates here. We're talking about first principles, whether the United States deserves to exist as it's presently constituted.
9: I mean, it has been interesting this last few weeks. We've seen Abdul in Michigan in the lead repeatedly. Every poll, he's in the lead. But you bring up an interesting point about the Hassan Piker situation. A lot of these people were like, well, I don't believe in what he said about 9/11. We're coming up upon the 25th anniversary of 9/11. I think there are a lot of people from my generation who are going, wait a minute, did we forget? How could we forget? The slogan is literally never forget. And yet this guy is out campaigning with someone who says America deserved 9/11. Just today, or maybe it was yesterday, a poll came out that shows that he is finally falling behind Mike Rogers. Mike Rogers is in the lead. Do you think that's hurting him?
10: I do think it's hurting him. I think he's a very damaged candidate for a variety of reasons, foremost among them being his flirtation with unreconstructed Islamism. I don't think it's a prejudicial thing to say. I think it's a survey of his record. It's an accurate and defensible thing to say. But he's also much farther left than I think the majority of the Michigan voters, the Michigan electorate. This is still a swing state, still a purple state, voted for Donald Trump twice. And it's a state that Mike Rogers very nearly won in his 2024 campaign. So it's a competitive landscape, and it's not the sort of place that's, for example, like New York 13th, where Daria Eliza Chevalier is running and can run on the most radical platform in America in 2026, in my view. And she's just going to glide into that office. Not the same when you're running on a statewide level. But you bring up 9/11, and yes, there is an active issue here that Republicans can exploit, which is the revivification of interest in Osama bin Laden's thinking and writing from 2002, the letter to America that began circulating in America in 2002. It enjoyed something of a resurgence online, thanks perhaps in part to Chinese propaganda, but nevertheless, it was organic, and there are polls that suggest about a third of young people ages 18 to 24 have some sympathy for the Islamist radical struggle. That is not a majority proposition. That is something that Republicans can exploit by doing what Democrats have done for years. Get every Democrat on the record. Todd Akin, this thing. Every single Democrat has to say where they stand on Abdul El-Sayed, Adam Hamawe, Daria Eliza Chevalier, Milot Kyros. Where do you stand on what they say? That's the sort of thing that a competent political operation must do. And usually, if you're a Democrat, you can rely on the media to do it for you. Republicans don't have that advantage. But that doesn't mean they don't have advantages. They have a huge money advantage, for example. Lots more cash on hand than the Democrats. They can deploy that with some rather clever messaging operations that could activate the kind of voters they need, or at least discourage Democrats who would vote for a Democrat but can't bring themselves to vote for a Democrat who hates America.
9: Yeah, well, I'm hoping that we see that. My home state is Michigan, so I appreciate everything you're saying. Thank you so much, Noah Rothman, for joining me today. I appreciate it.
10: Thank you.
9: But what he's saying is important, guys. It's got to be that we are spending money to get the message out. And I think it was important that he called out the fact that he is an Islamist. And he said, this is not an unfair thing to say. It's something that we have to say. And it's something that I think Republicans are afraid to say. But when you have somebody who is saying hurt people, hurt people, 9/11, America deserved 9/11, you have got to call that out. That is hateful rhetoric. It is something that we've seen 3,000 people die because of this type of conversation in this country. We're coming up to that anniversary. And yet we have people that are still afraid to call out someone who speaks this way. I appreciate that the media is trying to hold him accountable. I wish, like Noah said, we would see more Democrats come out. I am horrified to see Alyssa Slotkin come out and say that she supports Abdul El-Sayed. She should be horrified as well. Guys, stay with me. This is the Hugh Hewitt Show. We've been focused on American politics, but one thing America is making a mess of things right now is in the UK. It's because of Meghan and Harry. They're overseas, and we got to get into all of that drama next. Stick around.
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4: 2 years ago, our country was dead. Now we're the hottest country anywhere in the world. Hottest in the world.
1: President Trump in Dallas Wednesday night, speaking at the Republican midterm convention. He said Americans' financial fortunes have benefited since he took office.
4: The stock market has set an all-time record, and maybe very importantly for some of the people, though they bear some relationship, the typical American's 401k has gone up by almost $50,000.
1: Earlier from Joint Base Andrews, President Trump told reporters his administration is about to step up a tax on Iranian assets.
11: The attacks are made by us. We've knocked out 9 of their ships. I would say that the attacks are caused by us, yeah. And you're going to see a lot more.
1: The Trump administration also imposed sanctions on additional elements of Iran's aviation industry. Oil prices have shot up past $100 a barrel as fighting between U.S. and Iran escalates, threatening to increase costs for consumers and businesses worldwide. Brent crude, the international standard, climbing into triple digits for the first time since July, settling at $101.21 a barrel on Wednesday. Hawaii, recovering from the latest hurricane, Lowell passed just west of the islands of Niihau and Kauai as a Category 2 hurricane, prompting the National Weather Service to issue the state's
12: first ever tornado watch. Flash flooding widespread across Kauai, where the National Weather Service recorded preliminary rainfall totals of up to 21 inches. At one point, 80% of homes and businesses were without power. 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

0: to young women and show them how beautiful motherhood is, show them how beautiful marriage can be, and just continue to really push forward American values and family values and restoring the American dream. You know, when you're talking to Gen Z, a lot of young women and men in this country feel like that the American dream is no longer attainable. And so as long as we are focusing on issues, which Turning Point is doing, coming on these campuses, talking about the free market, talking about capitalism and maintaining the American dream, I think we will start to see more young people having children.
1: Yeah, we were just talking about that here in Michigan, how to make sure that people get the American dream and what that can look like when it comes to some of these candidates that are out there talking about it. Certainly, Charlie was on the front lines of talking about young people having that American dream. Just really quickly, tell us, what do you think Charlie would tell us today if he were here?
0: I think he would tell us to keep going. And that's something that 1 year ago, when a lot of us wanted to shut down, silence ourselves, give up within the movement because Charlie was gone, I think he would look us in the eyes and say, no, keep going, keep fighting, make it bigger, and live out my life. You know, he didn't die for nothing. If anything, he died for this movement to continue to explode and become bigger and bigger than it ever has been before. And I think that that's what we need to be focusing on, is the positive of continuing to equip young people in this country and really give them the American dream, American prosperity. That's what we should be focusing on to live out his legacy.
1: No, I could not agree more. Morgan McMichael Brown, thank you so much for coming here today to honor the life of Charlie Kirk.
0: Thank you so much.
1: And thank you all for listening. I mean, exactly what she is saying is what I think so many of us conservatives are trying to get across. And sometimes we get criticism for talking about the American family and how valuable that is. But I can tell you as a mom, and as you just heard, as a mom who had kids when I was older, that message is so important for us to get to young women. Have children, experience that. What you're seeing online, all of the I am Lindsay Clancy ladies out there that are saying they're miserable as parents, that is not a representative of what motherhood is actually like. And that's what Charlie would want you to know. Charlie would want you to know that getting married, having a partner, having children is the best thing that can possibly happen to you. I can't believe it's been a year since we lost Charlie. He was a true warrior for the Lord, and he will be desperately missed. Stay here. We have more.
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1: Bruce Woolley here, and there's some crazy times out there, and the craziness is wild to comprehend. I'm here with Josh Pick of Simplicity Wealth Columbus. And Josh, volatility in the world, and what can you do to maybe calm them in these troubled or at least volatile... Bruce Woolley here, and there's some crazy times out there, and the craziness is wild to comprehend, but it's particularly impactful on your finances. I'm here with Josh Pick of Simplicity Wealth Columbus. And Josh, volatility in the world and here at home makes people really nervous. What can you do to maybe calm them in these troubled or at least volatile financial waters?
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3: For nearly 3,000 years, Homer's The Iliad has shaped the Western imagination. As one of the foundational works of Western literature, it explores permanent questions about honor, courage, leadership, friendship, justice, and what it means to live a noble life. In one of the epic's defining moments, Achilles returns to battle after the death of his beloved friend Patroclus, setting aside his wounded pride to confront the responsibilities that come with greatness. His decision reveals one of the central themes of the Iliad, that true greatness requires more than strength. It demands character, sacrifice,

0: With SRN News, I'm John Scott. Republicans have gathered in Dallas for a midterm convention. Keynote speaker President Trump says he'll be heavily involved in the midterm elections.
1: We can win every one of those races, but I'm going to go to every one of those states for congressmen and for senators. I'm going to do that. And we're going to have rallies.
0: And one of the speakers at the convention, Texas Attorney General Ken Paxton, who was running for senator from Texas in a closely watched race. He took his aim at a Democratic opponent.
2: I will fight to preserve the American dream. James Tallarico is running to destroy it. He is a Democratic socialist who never met a tax increase he didn't love.
0: Paxton defeated incumbent Republican Senator John Cornyn in the GOP primary earlier this year. Secretary of State Rubio visiting Ecuador on the second leg of a three-nation tour of South America. It's aimed at boosting security cooperation with conservative leaders. The leaders of Colombia, Ecuador, and Peru have all embraced President Trump. The battle over Missouri's congressional districts has returned to the U.S. Supreme Court just 2 months before the crucial November election. Many Missouri voters are unsure which House districts they'll vote in and which candidates will appear on the ballots. A federal appeals court panel sided with Republicans on Wednesday, supporting a new map backed by the president. However, that decision was immediately appealed to the U.S. Supreme Court. This is SRN News. From Dallas, I'm John Scott.
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0: racist or Islamophobic. Let me tell you something. If Zohra Mamdani were Jewish or Christian or Buddhist or agnostic and born right here in the United States, and he still had the same policies, employed the same rhetoric, and surrounded himself with the same radicals, I promise you Mr. Wolf would have been there. It has nothing to do with that. I've learned something over the years. Every time they point to you and they say, oh, well, you think that because you're racist. You say that because you're racist. They do that because you're right, and they have no other argument.
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4: News this hour from Town Hall, I'm Bernie Bennett. President Trump gave the keynote address at the landmark GOP midterm convention in Dallas, Texas last night. President Trump says the upcoming midterm elections will be like no other.
5: America great again, and we will make our voices heard, perhaps like never before. That's the beautiful challenge, that the midterms are not supposed to be won by the sitting president, and we're going to change that, and we'll make it an even more important time in our country and presidency. It'll be something very special. We have to do it.
4: The president has pledged to visit key states and hold rallies. He also defended tariffs and promised a Trump dividend of $5,000 to Americans if Republicans win. Conservatives across the country are mourning the loss of Charlie Kirk, who was assassinated a year ago today. As his organization continues to expand nationwide, correspondent Laura Winters has this report.
6: Today marks 1 year that conservative Charlie Kirk was assassinated while speaking at a Turning Point USA event on the campus of Utah Valley University. In a fact sheet, Turning Point says it saw unprecedented expansion in the 2025-26 school year, with over a million students who are now members continuing Charlie's legacy. Those students with chapters at more than 3,000 high school clubs and 1,500 college chapters. Laura Winters reporting.
4: Ukrainian President Volodymyr Zelensky is in Canada for talks with Prime Minister Mark Carney. He aims to secure further support for Ukraine's fight against Russia. Ukraine faces pressure from Russia's air war, which is targeting its power grid ahead of winter. Recent U.S. efforts have produced few results, but talks between the delegations from Moscow and Kyiv are expected to continue. More on these stories from townhall.com. I'm Bernie Bennett in Washington.
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4: Cockpit voice recordings are providing some sense of what was happening on an Amazon cargo plane as it careened off a Miami runway over the weekend.
9: Investigators have released a summary of the cockpit voice recordings from the Amazon cargo plane that careened off a Miami runway and killed five people Sunday afternoon. They reveal that for nearly 2 minutes, one of the pilots warned that the plane was coming in too fast as they approached for landing and after touchdown. The National Transportation Safety Board says the other pilot never gave a consistent verbal response. Amid strong winds, the plane touched down awkwardly, then briefly attempted to take off again before smashing into a van carrying the five victims. I'm Ben Thomas.
4: A Hong Kong court has found the publisher of the Wall Street Journal guilty of trying to prevent a reporter from taking a leadership role in a local press union. However, the company was acquitted of firing.
10: This afternoon, expect breezy conditions and high humidity with a mix of clouds and sunshine reaching 90 degrees. Tonight will be overcast, warm, and humid with a few showers and a thunderstorm possible. Be cautious as thunderstorms could bring gusty winds and localized flooding with a low of 71. On Thursday, anticipate cloudy skies and slightly cooler temperatures, but still humid with scattered rain showers and a thunderstorm reaching a high of 77. By Friday, humidity levels will drop, giving way to a mix of sun and clouds and a high of 80 degrees. I'm meteorologist Joe Lundberg on 98.9 FM, The Answer.
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0: I was not present at the Canfield Fair on Sunday when Patrick Havas either lunged at Ohio Democratic candidate for governor Amy Acton or just tripped over some old people. So I can't say whether he lunged or tripped. But what I can say without fear of contradiction is that there are numerous entities coming at Amy Acton hard now, and not all of them are Republican affiliated. That is where we begin a Thursday edition of the Bruce Hooley Show. Nice to have you with us at our new time, 8 to 10 a.m. Hope you'll make it a habit on your way to work as you get up in the morning, send your kids off to school. 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No, not that we can track you, but that way you'll be apprised of all the things that we're doing here at the station, and you can listen to our other hosts as well, including my friend Jack Windsor, who will join you in drive time 4 to 6 p.m. today. Last night, the big Republican midterm convention got underway. Donald Trump spoke and promised everyone a $5,000 payment if Republicans win the midterms.
1: If the Republicans win the House of Representatives and the United States Senate, both of them, because of our economic, tremendous economic success, like in history, I will issue a dividend to every adult citizen in the United States of America for $5,000, very much like a successful company will do a cash distribution to its shareholders.
0: Okay. I'm a no on that. A, I don't believe it'll happen. And B, I don't believe in the idea of buying votes. I hated it when Biden drained the strategic oil reserves to lower gas prices in advance of his midterm election. With our astronomical national debt, parceling out, what would it be, $1.3 trillion? No, this is like sending free checks at COVID. I hope it doesn't happen. I don't think that he should have said that. But, you know, I get it, I guess. So there we go. We'll get back to that and other things at the midterm Republican pep rally. Today we will spend a lot of time commemorating the life of Charlie Kirk. We mark 1 year since the assassination, since the murder of Charlie Kirk, which was an incalculable loss. Not just to the conservative movement, but to the United States of America. Because whenever a president is assassinated, that is a historical event that has the potential to upset our ordered way of life, according to the way the Constitution is drawn up. We don't have a king, even though we get idiots who think we do, and go to No King's protest. But Charlie Kirk, I am convinced, would have been a future president, and he didn't need to be a future president to have had a transformative impact on American politics, American culture, faith in America, and all those other things. Turning Point USA, the organization he started right out of high school, with no college education, no significant financial backing, from a table on a quad at the University of Wisconsin, where he sat down and put up a sign that said, "Big government sucks," and started debating people, really engaging with people, in conversations, exercising freedom of speech. It had, when Charlie Kirk died, 1,200 high school chapters and 900 official college chapters. If Tyler Robinson, the alleged assassin of Charlie Kirk, thought he would end that movement by shooting Charlie Kirk with Tyler Robinson's grandpa's rifle, he was sorely mistaken. Because today, there are 3,500 high school chapters, almost a 200% increase, and there are 1,500 college chapters. which is about a 70% increase. So from 900 college to 1,500 college chapters, from 1,200 high school chapters to 3,500 high school chapters. Yet, you know, that's not, it's not without the typical histrionic reaction from the left, because I will share with you later today how Otterbein students who started a Turning Point USA chapter recently, I think it might have been prior to Charlie Kirk's assassination, but not too much prior, they're being harassed by other students, and to the point where even one of them had to withdraw from school. Why Turning Point USA? I don't mean why criticize it. I mean, why did Charlie Kirk name it that? Which he did in June of 2012 when he founded it. Here he is explaining where the name came from a year, maybe 16 months ago on Fox.
2: You know, at the time, I felt as if we were kind of in a generational turning point. That was right before the re-election of Barack Obama. And I had just graduated high school. I kind of saw the liberal influences in curriculum. I grew up in the northwest suburbs of Chicago in Wheeling High School. And there I was, a young high school graduate with no money, no connections, and no idea what I was doing. I said, hey, I think we could do a better job of reaching young people.
0: Yeah, well, he did do a great job of reaching young people. And he reached middle-aged people, and he reached old people, because he spoke with logic and common sense, and he brought facts to arguments, not feelings. I'm going to play you liberal audio from Charlie. Not liberal in the leftist sense, liberal in the abundant sense. Lots of Charlie Kirk audio today, because I feel compelled to do that, because I do not want his voice to vanish from our consciousness, because he had important things to say, and the things he said are still important to hear today. So you will hear them. But as for Amy Acton, well, you're not going to really hear from her. You're not going to hear from her on her now epiphany, apparently, on flock cameras. Headline in the Dispatch today, Amy Acton now says she backs a ban on flock cameras. Huh? What? I thought she was going to take a comprehensive review of them. That was the last thing she said, which I said, well, this won't sit well with her lefty supporters. And of course it didn't. And so Amy Acton, I just licked her finger, held it up against the wind, and went, oh, okay. I guess I better get on the right side of that issue. Which, you know, if you're fine, you're allowed to change your mind. But you kind of need to come out and explain it rather than having your campaign issue a statement. What did she have to do yesterday that's more important than talking about her newfound opposition to flock cameras? She's speaking through a statement. As governor, she would support bipartisan legislation. I don't want to hear from, what's this woman's name? Virginia Shouse. Vivek Ramaswamy's been on the record about flock cameras. He says that they should not be used to spy on residents in private spaces, including their vehicles. I disagree with Ramaswamy on that. I'll have it out with him October the 2nd at our Battleground Talkers Tour event at Genoa Church. You can get tickets to that at 9890answer.com. Ramaswamy says that has to be respected as a hard boundary. Now, I don't think you're... when you're out in public, you don't have a hard boundary. You're out in public view. You're out in public view. Okay. But wait, there's more with Amy Acton. I said we don't know if Patrick Havas lunged at her or tripped. But we do know that now people are coming at her hard. Not just Ramaswamy, but though they certainly didn't have their heart in it, the USA Today Ohio Network editorial boards. So that would include the Dispatch, the Cincinnati Enquirer, the Cleveland Plain Dealer. Wait, I'm not sure if the Plain Dealer is a member of the USA Today network or not. Most newspapers in Ohio are. I'm not sure if my former employer, the Plain Dealer, is, although they're certainly woke enough to be. So the editorial boards of all the newspapers that still exist in Ohio, though they are not nearly as legion as they used to be, today have issued a, let me count this out, 1, 2, 3, 4, 5, 6, 7 page, so well, six, the top really, page 7 isn't that much, a 6-page printed editorial entitled, Ohio's Governor Race is Nasty, Amy Acton should still agree to debate. And the whole first page is them backing up and apologizing for what they are about to say. You could skip through page one. You could skip through. Where did I write on this? This should be the lead. Ah, here we are. Bottom of page two. A debate is the political equivalent of a job interview. Yes, it is. Except millions of Ohioans are doing the hiring. They get to watch candidates answer the same questions in real time. They can compare knowledge, temperament, and leadership styles. They can see whether someone can defend a position when challenged, respond to criticism without a prepared script, and explain what he or she would actually do as governor. Those things matter, and they matter especially in this race. Yeah, they do. Why is that at the bottom of page two? We'll tell you how they equivocated in the beginning, and we'll tell you who else is taking Amy Acton to the woodshed. Next.
3: This afternoon, expect breezy conditions and high humidity with a mix of clouds and sunshine reaching 90 degrees. Tonight will be overcast, warm, and humid with a few showers and a thunderstorm possible. Be cautious as thunderstorms could bring gusty winds and localized flooding with a low of 71. On Thursday, anticipate cloudy skies and slightly cooler temperatures, but still humid with scattered rain showers and a thunderstorm reaching a high of 77. By Friday, humidity levels will drop, giving way to a mix of sun and clouds and a high of 80 degrees. I'm meteorologist Joe Lundberg on 98.9 FM, The Answer.
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0: 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They will hold a tribute to Charlie Kirk tonight at Utah Valley University, where he was assassinated 1 year ago today. I'll never forget when I first heard that he had been shot. I heard it around 3 p.m. in the afternoon. Immediately did something I rarely do. Pulled up YouTube on my phone, YouTube TV, so I could hear the sound on Fox. Went home, sat riveted to the coverage, and it was not long, even though myself and many others were ardently praying for Charlie to survive, that we got word that he did not. Of course, the lefties at Utah Valley University are complaining about a memorial to Charlie Kirk and a statue or some other way to mark where his life was cruelly taken. But today they will unite under a banner, Freedom Built to Last. Charlie Kirk went to universities. He engaged students in conversations. He gave the people who wanted to talk to him, who disagreed with him, the microphone, rather than, you know, denying them access and just turning it into, you know, a shoeshine exercise of people who loved him and loved TPUSA. Here's Charlie Kirk talking briefly in 2017 about why he took his message to college campuses.
13: A university is supposed to be a place where disagreement, the free flow of ideas happen,
14: right,
13: where people can say, I respect your opinion, but I respectfully disagree. Universities are no longer those places. They are really islands of totalitarianism, where if you disagree with the faculty, the professors, the administration, or the left-wing students on campus, you can't respectfully disagree. You will be silenced, you will be suppressed, and you will be called a racist. And look, we as an organization are going to use every single, really, weapon in our inventory to try to fight back against this.
0: Yeah, he did it well. And now that's crept down into schools. I have a story today that I'll share with you a little later in the program. Worthington parents horrified that their middle school children, 6th, 7th, and 8th grade, are bringing home sexually explicit books. People in Dublin who say they were misserved by the redistricting plan that they undertook a while ago are alleging that John Marshhausen, the superintendent, who's been a, you know, grease fire of woke as long as I've known of him, first at Hilliard, then at Dublin, disadvantaged families in South Dublin because their test scores were low, and he was, you know, complaining about it. And basically, they're alleging racial discrimination in the redistricting. So we'll talk more about that at 9:05 with Matt Mayer, who normally joins us on Thursday. But back to Governor Amy Acton. Oh, boy. She gets, well, I'd say softly admonished in an editorial today across the state of Ohio from the USA Today network of newspapers. It takes them a while to get into this, like, basically, let me translate the first two pages of this printed out editorial. We love Amy Acton and we want her to be governor, but what she's doing, refusing to debate Vivek Ramaswamy, is something that, you know, since we kind of sort of believe in free speech, we just, I guess, with our arm twisted behind her back, have to say she should debate Vivek. That's kind of the first two pages. Tensions are extremely high, they say, in an alarming September 6th incident. Was it that alarming? He never got within 20 feet of her. An armed man! He didn't brandish any of his weapons. after lunging at Acton. I don't think he lunged. And knocking over. See, they can't discern between lunging and knocking over, so they just went with both. Ohio's governor's race has been exceptionally ugly. Personal and awash in accusations. Yeah, welcome to politics. Ads against Acton have portrayed her as unstable and is having problems with alcohol and prescription drugs. Something that has not been supported by reporting. Well, not by your reporting, but it's been supported by 911 calls from her daughter. Okay. All right. Let's get to the rest of this. So they say finally, okay, yeah, she should debate. And then they go back to the daily briefings when she was Ohio's health director. And this is true, though they are hesitant to print it. This is at the bottom of page 3. This would have been like my third paragraph. Sometimes leadership makes extraordinarily consequential decisions with incomplete information and has to explain those decisions to millions of people. That's why an unscripted encounter between candidates has value. Campaign rallies are scripted. Television commercials are scripted. Social media videos can be edited, reshot, and polished. Candidate forums frequently allow politicians to deliver versions of answers that they have already given dozens of times. Yes. Okay, so what about that? Scripting and recut that. You didn't sound right. You blinked. You're blah, blah, blah. That can also happen behind the scenes, even when you come out in a very well-starched lab coat as Ohio's health director during COVID, because, man, did the Washington Examiner drop some serious reporting on Amy Acton. Here's the lead. Dr. Amy Acton, the Democratic nominee for Ohio governor, was emotionally volatile and sometimes absent at daily strategizing sessions during the pandemic while serving as the state's top health official, responsible for leading Ohio's COVID response. According to sources who work with her in state government, all right, who did they talk to? 5 current and former state government workers, including staffers for the Ohio Department of Health, governor's office, and a career civil servant, who the Washington Examiner says describe Acton's conduct in the worst place as erratic. She was prone to emotional episodes. Oh, come on. You mean the girl yesterday, the woman who was screaming, "You cannot buy us!" She, that woman, was prone to emotional episodes? I find that totally believable. To the point she was once allegedly found curled up into a ball on the floor before one of the emergency response meetings and seen crying in the bathroom in another incident described by someone who worked with her. Did Dr. Acton dispute this? No, but you know, given her track record, a campaign adjutant certainly did. This one's name is Addie Bullock. These are disgusting lies. Well, there's lots of them. This printout is 20 pages long. She only served as Ohio's health director for 17 months. Staffers from the governor's office, reading from the story in the Washington Examiner, at the time said she missed several morning meetings where dozens of advisors from various departments discussed daily coronavirus case numbers. Remember when we were getting those? Hospitalized, dead, blah, blah. She was missing from meetings that helped decide shutdown orders. What? And meetings that prepared the whole of government response for the day ahead press conference that was going to be scheduled the following afternoon. So she was highly emotional and unreliable to plug into meetings that she was the voice of.
14: With SRN News, I'm Bernie Bennett. President Donald Trump has pledged $5,000 to every American if Republicans hold on to Congress in the midterms, while slamming Democrats as extremists during night one of the Republican midterm convention in Dallas, Texas. The president pledged to visit states and hold rallies there as needed. The convention aimed to boost enthusiasm among Republicans who often stay home during the midterm elections after the president of their party wins. The battle over Missouri's congressional seats has returned to the U.S. Supreme Court just 2 months before the crucial November election. Many Missouri voters are unsure which U.S. House district they will be voting in and which candidates will appear on their ballots. A federal appeals court sided with Republicans on Wednesday, supporting a new map backed by President Donald Trump. This is SRN News.
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0: 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In keeping with my commitment to keeping alive the spirit of Charlie Kirk, the words of Charlie Kirk, the brilliance of Charlie Kirk, I'll be playing for you today throughout the show certain snippets of Charlie Kirk's conversations on college campuses. I watched a bunch of them yesterday to try to pick some of the best ones and was struck by how calm he was always throughout, how patient he was. And calm and patient, not the same thing. And also how histrionic and unhinged most of the kids were, and even some adults who got the microphone, who stepped up and talked to him. Here it's Charlie Kirk chatting with a black girl who opposed his characterization of Kamala Harris as a DEI candidate for president.
20: So you believe because Kamala is black and a woman. She was chosen for
21: vice
20: president.
21: It's not my own belief. Her own team, Joe Biden, said that. He said,
20: Joe Biden said that?
21: Yeah, he said, because beforehand he said, I'm going to choose a black female for vice president. He didn't say, I'm going to choose the most gifted or the most talented or the most accomplished. He said, I'm going to choose a black female.
20: Mm-hmm.
21: And so by definition, that is DEI.
20: That is not the definition of DEI. DEI would be...
21: choosing somebody based on their race?
20: No. It's giving people of color the opportunity to be welcomed into spaces in which they typically aren't able to get into.
21: There's never been a female black vice president.
20: And why do you think that is?
21: Well, not why. You just said that's DEI.
20: That...
21: So by definition, she's DEI.
1: Yeah, I mean, come... Don't... I mean, you can, you know, wear yourself out arguing with idiots. And I use the word idiot purposely, okay? An idiot is someone who has the availability of knowledge and chooses not to access it. Stupid is the ability or the inability to understand. Stupid's not a crime. Idiot's a crime. A crime against humanity because you have, I mean, James Clyburn in exchange for endorsing Joe Biden in the South Carolina primary when Bernie Sanders was going to be the Democratic nominee in 2020, insisted that Biden appoint a black Supreme Court justice and a black female vice president. That's the epitome of DEI. Okay. Nobody's made the allegation that Amy Acton is a DEI pick. My personal view of why she's was unchallenged as the candidate on the Democratic side for governor is because nobody else wanted to run against Vivek Ramaswamy and lose. Sherrod Brown could have done it. Tim Ryan could have done it. Amy Acton would not have survived a primary challenge from either one. But in the realm of DEI, now that Amy Acton's performance, I guess, as Ohio's health director is coming under scrutiny by those who she worked with or those who were frustrated by working with her, it's a more accurate way to put it, from the Washington Examiner expose that I've been sharing with you and will continue to share with you. I believe it is a matter of time before Amy Acton pleads, and maybe she already has pleaded this, if so, I've missed it, that she's being targeted because she's a woman, or if she gets really, really desperate, she'll say she's being targeted because she's Jewish. Now that might not be the smartest card for her to play because, of course, a lot of her voters, particularly her young voters on college campuses, are anti-Semitic themselves. So she might not want to remind them that she is Jewish. Her being Jewish does not bother me in the slightest bit. I've said many times that if you're not on the side of Israel, you're on the wrong side because you're in opposition to God because the Jews are God's chosen people. But Amy Acton will no doubt, in my mind, plead the I'm being persecuted because I'm a woman, these meanies quoted in the Washington Examiner saying bad things about me and that none of this ever happened. Now, listen, you can say, well, sure, you know, she was working predominantly with Republicans in the DeWine administration. Then before you say that, before you gently, let me admonish you, before you prove yourself an idiot, ask yourself, has Mike DeWine been an ardent supporter of Vivek Ramaswamy? Oh, I know he's endorsed him. Winky wink. Or has Mike DeWine spoken in more support of Amy Acton than he has Vivek Ramaswamy? Remember, all the things Acton did as health director, closing the schools, closing the restaurants at 10 o'clock, this, that, and the other, shutting down businesses, letting big businesses stay open. DeWine has said he was responsible for all of that, not her. Although she signed the health order. She's the only one who had the authority to do it. He couldn't have done it without her signature. Now, Mike DeWine, after the Mahoning County prosecutor came out yesterday and said, you know, the only video we have of this Patrick Havas, Amy Acton incident is from Havas's own phone because Amy Acton told everybody not to videotape what she said, which, like, why? What political candidate have you ever met who didn't want to be on camera? She doesn't want to be on camera because she's afraid she'll say something stupid or sound drunk like she did all weekend. She just did. She sounded drunk. I don't know if she was drunk, but she sounded drunk. She sounded histrionic. She sounded unstable. She sounded emotional. Those are not qualities that typically you would want in a governor. And you can say, well, that's unfair. Well, I don't think so now that I'm reading this Washington Examiner story. My eyes work. My ears work. But ask yourself, like, has the DeWine administration, Mike DeWine himself, have they been like,
0: oh, man, we worked with her and she was horrible. No. In fact, DeWine is today blowing up. This incident at the Canfield County Fair is reprehensible. And as to the allegation from some that Acton's campaign is exaggerating what happened, which in my opinion they are, DeWine said, that's a bunch of garbage. No one overblew it. Facts are facts. These are not good situations and they are anti-democratic. So I don't think you can make the argument that Mike DeWine nor his lieutenants are out to, you know, cut the knees out from under Amy Acton's gubernatorial campaign. All they're doing is responding to questions and sharing their recollections of her as health director with the Washington Examiner. So, what else is in this story? According to those sources spoken to by the Washington Examiner, the meetings that they would, you know, game plan on how they were going to present at the afternoon press conferences about COVID, the meetings started at 6:45 a.m. and 8 a.m., anywhere between there, because DeWine was an early riser. One former senior staffer from the 30th floor, which is where DeWine's office is, recalled on multiple occasions DeWine asking, Amy, what do you think? Does anybody know where Amy is? Because, of course, the meetings were taking place on Zoom because they couldn't be in the same place because they'd all get COVID. Back to the story. And then somebody would say they're texting her or they're calling her. So then the staff would be scrambling to try to find where Dr. Acton was, or some other person from the Department of Health would have to fill in. I'm still reading from the Washington Examiner. A former executive staffer within DeWine's administration also recalled, quote, plenty of times, unquote, when the governor would inquire, where's Amy? That's a second source, ladies and gentlemen. At the beginning of calls, the governor would say, where's Amy? She either would or would not get on, and someone would have to go chase her down. Fast forwarding in the story, a couple of times DeWine was preparing to go live at press conferences, and the governor would be asking about Acton's whereabouts as he finalized his notes, recalled the senior staffer who was involved in the daily press conference preparations. Here's a quote from that senior staffer. We were all sitting there ready to take a camera live, and we weren't quite sure if she was going to come walking through the door or not. Nobody knew. And so then he would start the press conference and say, good afternoon. Dr. Acton is enjoying a well-deserved day off. We're going to go ahead and get started. And then he would just do the press conference on his own. Sometimes the lieutenant governor would be there. Now, here's this. On May 19th, 2020, the day DeWine lifted Acton's original stay-at-home order in an effort to reopen the economy, she was noticeably absent. Lieutenant Governor John Husted joined DeWine, who said that Acton was not feeling well. Was she not feeling well? Several sources who work with Acton said she was sensitive to criticism and resistant to opposing viewpoints. Oh, those are great qualities in a governor. Excellent qualities in a governor. They said the internal conversations leading up to Acton's resignation turned heated over staffers advocating the state lift restrictions on businesses and allow schools to resume in-person learning. Said Amy Acton was, quote, 100% opposed to any change in the restrictions.
2: This afternoon, expect breezy conditions and high humidity with a mix of clouds and sunshine reaching 90 degrees. Tonight will be overcast, warm, and humid with a few showers and a thunderstorm possible. Be cautious as thunderstorms could bring gusty winds and localized flooding with a low of 71. On Thursday, anticipate cloudy skies and slightly cooler temperatures, but still humid with scattered rain showers and a thunderstorm reaching a high of 77. By Friday, humidity levels will drop, giving way to a mix of sun and clouds and a high of 80 degrees. I'm meteorologist Joe Lundberg on 98.9 FM, The Answer.
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0: Mark your calendar. Friday, October the 2nd, we will be at Genoa Church. We, meaning our station, which means I'll be on stage. Jack Windsor will be on stage. We'll be interviewing Republican candidates for statewide and national office. Senator John Husted will be there. He's locked in a battle with Sherrod Brown. Sherrod wants that fourth term in the U.S. Senate so bad. His old white knuckles are just, they're bereft of blood. He's gripping so hard to get that fourth term in the U.S. Senate. Vivek Ramaswamy will be there. And also Frank LaRose, Robert Sprague, Keith Faber, and others. Will you be there? You can afford it. I know you can afford it. It's a $5 general admission ticket. The inspiring Genoa Choir is worth that. You can buy a VIP ticket if you like, which will get you preferred seating, an hors d'oeuvre reception, chance to meet those candidates up close personal, and me and Jack, if you so desire. 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All right, tonight's the final night of the Republican midterm convention in Dallas, Texas. Having it at the American Airlines Arena. Of course, you can't get together these days without the requisite beginning. Thank goodness for Republican superstar Congressman Brandon Gill of Texas that he did not allow the affair to get underway without starting it in the only way that it should be started.
28: Only appropriate that we kick this convention off properly with a land acknowledgement.
0: Yes, please.
28: I'd like to acknowledge that we stand here today in the great state of Texas and the United States of America, the ancestral homeland of great American patriots, pioneers, and explorers who put down roots, fought for freedom all over the globe, and bled and died to build the greatest civilization ever known to man. My friends, we live in the finest country in the history of the world, and we're no longer going to apologize for that.
0: That's right. We're not going to apologize. I cut out some of the applause if it sounded a little wonky there in the applause. I thought, yeah, we all agree. I want to hear what Brandon Gill has to say. He's a future superstar. He's a superstar already. A surprise guest last night at the Republican midterm convention appeared on video introducing Pennsylvania Senator Dave McCormick. Dave McCormick is a Republican. Who do you think

0: for a moment. We'll get to the lawsuit in Dublin that has been served against the Dublin School Board. Families who live southwest of the district's Thomas Elementary School, which was redistricted in June to send the kids in that elementary school to Scioto High School instead of Kaufman High School. The families there are alleging that the district targeted their community, which has more non-white economically disadvantaged students than other districts. So they say that's why they targeted them. And they cite in here a witness who signed a sworn affidavit attached to the complaint that former Dublin Superintendent John Marshhausen said in February of 2023 that he wished the district, quote, didn't have the lower income brown kids across the river bringing down our test scores. Unquote. Ouch. If true, ouch. But back to Amy Acton. She's taken it from the USA Today editorial board in Ohio. That's your small town papers, most of them. Columbus Dispatch, Akron Beacon Journal, Cincinnati Enquirer, they all belong. So they didn't want to really ding her for failing to debate Vivek Ramaswamy. And so she will eventually say, well, they're criticizing me because I'm a woman. And maybe she'll get real desperate and say, because I'm Jewish. But this is a common Democratic dodge, right? Obama, you couldn't criticize his policies because he was black. It had nothing to do with him being black. It was his policies I didn't like. No, you're racist if you criticize Obama. You couldn't criticize Biden because why? He was old. You're an ageist. Or he stuttered, you know, or something like that. You can't criticize El Sayed in Michigan because you're Islamophobic. Can't criticize, pick one, Nancy Pelosi. You're an ageist. Can't criticize Jasmine Crockett. You're racist. Familiar dodge. All we're trying to do is get you to answer for your record. That's all we're trying to get you to do. And you should get up in front of people and you should answer for your horrendous record as Ohio health director. And that's what the Washington Examiner was trying to do by talking to people who used to work with Amy Acton in her job as Ohio's health director. One of them says an ex-staffer wondered whether Acton skipped meetings out of frustration with DeWine going against her guidance. Quote, at the time, I didn't know if it was because she was frustrated that the governor was taking advice that was counter to her advice, which was to keep the state on full lockdown until the virus has been eradicated. So we'd still be locked down if she was in that position. The same source said Acton exhibited, quote, borderline unprofessional behavior, unquote, when they debated reopening the state, becoming, quote, very emotional, with long emotional pleas to the governor to not take this advice, even if it meant simply easing some restrictions rather than a full return to pre-pandemic operations. She did not want to hear that conversation at all. She did not even want people making that case to the governor. I guess I understand why she doesn't want to debate. Because these are charges from people who worked with her. And they're not flattering. And she quit 17 months in. And she sounds unstable when she campaigns. Sorry. That's just the fact. All right. We end the first hour of the Bruce Hooley Show before we get to Matt Maher with Charlie Kirk's warning about what is coming to the West.
1: The spiritual battle is coming to the West. And the enemies are wokeism or Marxism combining with Islamism to go after what we call the American way of life. And the American way of life is very simple. I want to be able to get married, buy a home, have kids, allow them to ride their bike till the sun goes down, send them to a good school, have a low crime neighborhood, not to have my kid be taught the lesbian, gay, transgender garbage in their school. While also not having them have to hear the Muslim call to prayer five times a day. That's important. We want the American way of life, which is, by the way, Christendom. Christians, our sacrifice, our toil, our vision, the outgrowth of the scriptures gave us Western civilization. And this is where I think is a great rallying cry. Doesn't matter if you're Hispanic, doesn't matter if you're Asian, doesn't matter if you're black or white. Everybody, if you are Christian and Jesus Christ is your Lord and Savior, these two threats are combining forces,

0: come after us, and it's time that the church stands and rises up against it.
1: Yep.
2: Well said. There'll be more from Charlie Kirk in hour number two of the Bruce Woolley Show. I will confess that while he was alive, I was not really paying much attention to what he said. His show aired right after mine for a long time, and yet he has had an impact on my life because after he was murdered, you know, like all people, I think occasionally you get out of bed in the morning and you're like, I wish I didn't have to go to work today. I wish I could sleep more. I have never done that since he died because I think of his wife. I think of his precious children. I think of the fact that he'd love to get up and do what he had the platform to do. And my platform's smaller, but I take it.
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6: News this hour from Town Hall. I'm Bernie Bennett. President Trump gave the keynote address at the landmark GOP midterm convention in Dallas, Texas last night. He urged the GOP to defeat the Democrats in the midterms.
7: In 55 days, Americans will be going to the polls in one of the most important elections in our country's history. Your vote will decide whether our country stumbles at the starting gate of the next 250 years or surges forward and never, ever looks back. If we hand America's future to the radical left Democrats, and our nation will spend the next decade just getting back on its feet, it will be a tragedy.
6: Mr. Trump emphasized making the elections about himself, reminding voters that the sitting president's party usually loses the midterm elections. He told conventioners to vote as though he was on the ballot. The racketeering conspiracy against the Chinese tech company, the trial has begun in New York City.
8: The trial of Huawei Technologies is underway, with federal prosecutors accusing the Chinese tech company of a litany of crimes, including stealing technology from American companies, abusing the U.S. financial system, and helping Iran snoop on its citizens. Huawei is the world's biggest supplier of gear for wireless telecom networks, but it is banned from selling equipment to U.S. carriers over fears it poses a security risk that has been blacklisted by other Western allies, including Canada and Britain. John Scott reporting.
6: Working to keep the majority in Congress, Republicans are emphasizing their chief legislative accomplishments this midterm election. Millions of people have enjoyed enhanced tax breaks thanks to the Big Beautiful Bill. As Republicans rally in Dallas for their midterm convention, the legislation is again under the spotlight, some with great support and some against. More on these stories from townhall.com. I'm Bernie Bennett in Washington.
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6: The U.S. and China are working on an agreement to lower import taxes. Correspondent Donna Warder has this report.
10: The Chinese government says it and the U.S. are hoping to soon work out an agreement on lowering import taxes for both countries. A spokesman for the Chinese Commerce Ministry says negotiators are looking at reducing tariffs on $30 billion worth of goods. China's official Xinhua news agency says that amount would be for each country. President Donald Trump and Chinese President Xi Jinping are expected to meet in Washington in 2 weeks for what will be their third face-to-face talks in the past year. At their last meeting in May, they agreed to launch a U.S.-China Board of Trade, along with a Board of Investment. I'm Donna Warder.
6: A new poll finds that the September 11, 2001 attacks are still among the most significant historical events in many Americans' lives. About half of U.S. adults consider what happened that day to be one of the most pivotal events they lived through 25 years later. News and analysis at Town Hall.
11: This afternoon, expect breezy conditions and high humidity with a mix of clouds and sunshine reaching 90 degrees. Tonight will be overcast, warm, and humid with a few showers and a thunderstorm possible. Be cautious as thunderstorms could bring gusty winds and localized flooding with a low of 71. On Thursday, anticipate cloudy skies and slightly cooler temperatures, but still humid with scattered rain showers and a thunderstorm reaching a high of 77. By Friday, humidity levels will drop, giving way to a mix of sun and clouds and a high of 80 degrees. I'm meteorologist Joe Lundberg. 98.9 FM, The Answer.
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0: 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Matt has migrated with us to the earlier time slot, so he joins us now. You can follow him on Twitter at OhioMatt, and you should subscribe to his Substack, The Patriot Mind. Just search The Patriot Mind Substack, Matt Mayer, M-A-Y-E-R. Matt, it's a great time to have you on because with the 25th observance of the 9/11 attacks tomorrow and your former position in Homeland Security, we'll speak to that in a moment, but you're also very, very versed on the Dublin redistricting situation, which you, I think, had your highest read Substacks about that. And now we have a lawsuit filed by not the families that I anticipated, families that were going to Kaufman, who now are forced to go to Scioto, but these are families who are alleging that racism played into that. What can you tell us about it, and what's the buzz in the community?
1: Well, like, you know, it's just new, so there's not a lot of buzz yet. But, you know, I did see a clip with the lawyer who's filing the complaint, who specifically says that there's no evidence of racism. He's claiming the impact of it may be discriminatory. And the problem he's going to face is, having said that, as a lawyer, we've gotten rid of disparate impact. That doctrine has died. So there's no real basis upon which to hang that hat anymore. So I think he's going to end up going nowhere, but it will cost the district and therefore taxpayers a lot of money to defend the lawsuit. And Bruce, it is about folks who were, you know, at Kaufman are now being shifted over to Scioto. And this is inevitable, right? The way this whole thing was handled over the last few years ensured that there was going to be this kind of an outcome.
0: Yeah, and you mentioned a lot when we were talking about this that Scioto is the district that, inarguably, state tests and everything, performs much more poorly than Kaufman or Jerome. But the growth in the district, the undeveloped areas, so what few there were, are toward the Jerome side. And so they were going to have to, unless they build a fourth high school, which they talked about but didn't do, they were going to have to eventually redistrict and put people at Scioto. And these families in the southwest part of Dublin are alleging that, you know, 92% of them were going to go to Kaufman, and now they're going to have to go to Scioto. So it's a situation that certainly Dublin school officials could have seen this kind of complaint coming on the horizon.
1: Well, and let's be clear, this didn't have to happen. This only happened because John Marshallson decided he wanted to make sure that Scioto High School was a Division I sports school, so he wanted to pump up the enrollment numbers there, which is what required the shift because he spent $20 million doing an addition that needed to be filled at Scioto to get them to Division I sports. Had that money been spent to do an addition to Kaufman, these kids down in the Lowland Farms could have remained at Kaufman. So the problem, this was not inevitable that somebody had to move. What was inevitable once Marshallson made the decision that he wanted Scioto to be a Division I sports school, which is the most idiotic reason for doing whatever it is they've done.
0: Yeah, I agree.
1: They should have just added on to Kaufman, and then those kids could have remained at Kaufman, and Scioto just remains a smaller school. But they made a dumb decision, and now somebody's paying for it.
0: Marshallson nowhere to be found in the stories that I have seen, even though he works at Ohio State. It's not like he's halfway across the country. He left Dublin because, you know, he knew he was going to be probably in a jackpot there. Life would be unpleasant for him. And if you want to keep track of this as it progresses, I would highly encourage you guys to subscribe to Matt's Substack. It'll be actual reporting on this, not, you know, the, shall we say, leverage toward one side reporting that you're going to get from the local TV stations and from the Dispatch. His Substack again, The Patriot Mind. Okay, take me back to 9/11, 2001. You were working in the Bush administration, and we got about 5 minutes left. I don't want you to talk for the whole 5 minutes, but I think this is an important topic. I'm going to devote my entire show to it tomorrow.
1: Yeah, so I want people to just spend a minute today thinking about where things were the day before 9/11, because we often forget about that. And what people have to remember, and again, I put this on my Substack, I put a chapter from my first book that covers how we got to 9/11. And what people don't remember, easy to forget, right, is that, you know, Osama bin Laden, al-Zawahiri, Khalid Sheikh Mohammed, al-Qaeda had been smacking us in the head for about a decade, right? They bombed embassies. They bombed the coal. They bombed the World Trade Center the first time.
0: Yep.
1: And we kept doing nothing in response. We kept, since, you know, I think the most we ever did was we sent cruise missiles to empty tents in coast Afghanistan. That's about all we did. And so what my point is that we had a failure of our intelligence services, our military, and our leadership, most importantly, that resulted in 9/11 happened. Had they done what they should have done in that decade leading up to it, and I detail all the things that occurred, right? We could have taken out bin Laden, Zawahiri, Khalid Sheikh Mohammed. We could have neutralized al-Qaeda as a rising threat, and 9/11 would not have happened. And today we'd have two buildings still standing in New York, 3,000 Americans still alive, and the rest is in history.
0: Yeah, I mean, it's just, you know, I saw a video the other day of Rudy Giuliani going back to 9/11, and they showed interspersed snippets of him on that day, and he mentioned bin Laden right away. I mean, the towers are burning. Neither tower had collapsed yet, and he mentioned bin Laden right away. What kind of evil could have done this? It's evil personified, bin Laden, blah, blah, blah. I mean, the mayor of New York knew who was behind it right away, and, you know, obviously before George Bush was president, Bill Clinton was president, and so those Saudis who trained at our flight schools and learned how to fly those jets into the towers and into the Pentagon, and thankfully, due to the heroes on United 93, and into a field in Shanksville, Pennsylvania, not the White House, not the Capitol, we did have ample warning. Talk about the aftermath and what life was like for you and for the rest of the people in Homeland Security, and the shift in focus, because then, you know, Bush's presidency became about something else that it was not anticipated to be about when he was elected.
1: Yeah, look, we ended up spending, right, two decades fighting wars in Iraq and Afghanistan. We created an entirely new federal department called the Department of Homeland Security, where I ended up working. Right, that we then created all these things that, you know, the security screening, water bottles you still can't take through,
0: yep,
1: all the stuff we have to do at airports now. You know, and some of it was very good. Some of the stuff we did, we pushed our borders out, not just physically, but digitally, we pushed our borders out. So we made it very hard for a 9/11 attack to occur again. That's why you see now lone wolf things, right? You see shootings, car rammings, because we've done a pretty good job of detecting what we would consider to be the big threat. But at what price did that all come, right? And that's what we now have to think about is had we been more vigilant before 9/11, we wouldn't have had to be so aggressive after 9/11.
0: So I'm concerned about, with new technology, drones specifically, and I just, without saying what they are, I mean, you and I both know there's a ton of soft targets, and I don't know if it's possible. We are a victim of the freedoms that we offer to Americans, and I'm afraid we're going to at some point be hit again because we extend those freedoms and because we have, under the Biden administration and others, allowed too many people coming in here who we don't know who they are or what they're coming for.
1: Yeah, and that right now is the greatest threat is, you know, who's inside our borders. And because of the ease of technology like drones, you know, you can imagine on a high state football game, right?
0: Yep.
1: Things like that, where it'd be very easy, theoretically, right, to do something damaging with a drone at a sports event, concert, you name it, right? And so that's the thing we now have to be vigilant about, and we have to use technology to try to thwart technology. I mean, this becomes the, you know, ever-increasing ratcheting up of our offenses and defenses, because as we get technology, we can be rest assured our enemies are going to have it.
0: We have to be right all the time, and the terrorists only have to be right once. They only have to elude detection once.
1: Yeah, that was the Dick Cheney, you know, the 1% rule in terms of the nuclear material, right? If there's a 1% chance they can get it, doesn't that mean, because of the consequences that would occur if they used it, we have to do everything we can to capture it? And I think, you know, as frustrated as I am at Trump's, what I consider to be, you know, messing up in Iran, it is important what he's doing, because we've got to secure that nuclear material or get rid of it, because the Iranians will someday use it.
0: Yeah, no doubt about it. Matt Mayer, opportunityohio.org is his website. He delves into a lot of business analytics there, job growth, sadly, not job growth in Ohio over the years. He brings facts to the conversation. Also, he's a great follow on X at Ohio Matt, and his Substack is where he writes about things local, national, sometimes personal. You can get that by subscribing. It's a very minimal cost, very worth it for the information that you get. Matt Mayer's Substack is The Patriot Mind. Matt joins us now every Thursday at 9:05. I still have to work on the new time. Matt, always great to catch up with you. Thanks so much for your time today. Have a great weekend.
1: Thanks, Bruce.
2: This afternoon, expect breezy conditions and high humidity with a mix of clouds and sunshine reaching 90 degrees. Tonight will be overcast, warm, and humid with a few showers and a thunderstorm possible. Be cautious as thunderstorms could bring gusty winds and localized flooding with a low of 71. On Thursday, anticipate cloudy skies and slightly cooler temperatures, but still humid with scattered rain showers and a thunderstorm reaching a high of 77. By Friday, humidity levels will drop, giving way to a mix of sun and clouds and a high of 80 degrees. I'm meteorologist Joe Lundberg on 98.9 FM, The Answer.
3: There are moments in life when we're reminded how deeply we need prayer. 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Throughout God's Word, we see that faithfulness in His enduring promises to the people of Israel. Those promises didn't disappear with the passing of time. God is still faithful. His word still stands, and His people still matter. That truth is at the heart of the International Fellowship of Christians and Jews. For more than 40 years, the fellowship has brought Christians and Jews together through a shared commitment to faith, compassion, and standing with one another. 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Through the fellowship, Christians and Jews are building a bridge of friendship and faith, turning prayer into action and standing together in support of Israel and the Jewish people. 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And now the International Fellowship of Christians and Jews would be honored to pray for you. 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
0: 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Wasn't because I wasn't getting to bed on time. 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All right, we're going to populate Today in Crazy entirely today with Charlie Kirk clips. But first, a local story on Charlie Kirk. It was about, I think, 2 years ago. I brought on the founder of the Otterbein University chapter of Turning Point USA. They were just starting it. And Turning Point USA has exploded all over the country in the aftermath of Charlie Kirk's murder, which occurred a year ago today. College campuses, when Charlie was doing what he always did, taking questions from people who disagreed with him at Utah Valley University, there were 900 college chapters. Now, there are, I had it earlier, where's the number? 1,500 college chapters. Otterbein's one of those chapters. But if the wokesters at Otterbein have their way, that chapter will not be there very much longer. NBC4 today with a story. You should go read it. Ohio Turning Point USA members say on-campus harassment is prevalent. The lead says after months of harassment, sophomore Maria Morsch decided to unenroll from Otterbein University last week. How did that go over? Well, on a university forum where anybody can post, apparently anonymously, someone posted that her unenrollment is, quote, getting trash off campus. They've had balloons burst. They've had insults hurled at them. They've been called neck gushers, which is a reference to Charlie Kirk's assassination. And these students who protest TPUSA having an Otterbein chapter believe that having the chapter threatens their campus safety. They have an online petition to ban TPUSA. So this is the kind of craziness that Charlie Kirk encountered everywhere. Vapid people who have no ideas and no response when questioned like this young lady who stepped to the microphone.
8: Do you feel proud of yourself for debating college kids who are unprepared to speak in front of an audience like yourself? Hold on. You're 30 years old. We can agree you're 30 years old, right? Do you think that's a little bit silly?
9: Are you a voter?
8: I am a voter.
9: I vote and you vote. So I'm talking to voters of this country that will determine the future of Western civilization. That's what I'm doing here today. Yeah? Wait, hold on. How is it any different than a professor talking to you?
8: Than a professor talking to you? Who are you?
9: Well, enough, important enough for you to come up to a microphone. Is there something wrong with talking to voters?
8: No, there's nothing wrong with talking
9: to voters.
8: Well,
9: that's what we're doing here today. It's an open mic.
8: I think that you push a dangerous agenda.
9: Such as?
8: Your stance on abortion rights, for example.
9: Here we go. Okay, so can you be specific?
8: I'm sorry, I'm very nervous, but this is what you do. This is what you do. You take people and you put them under the spotlight and you...
9: Well, hold on. I didn't ask you to come up here. You voluntarily came to the front of the line. You didn't have to do that.
8: You're purposely antagonizing people on campus, asking people to come up by spreading your weird agenda.
0: No specifics. And that's basically the way the left is. They have no specifics. Here he is engaged in an argument about DEI with a young black student at Texas A&M University who is perpetually trapped in his own victimhood.
9: There is nothing holding black people back. In fact, the opposite. You could say things that white people can't say and not be fired for it.
10: People Hold say on. That to me all the time, and they just walk around like it doesn't mean anything around here.
9: Say what? Say the what?
10: The N-word. I'm not going to say it on this public platform. but people say it to me all the time.
9: Derogatorily?
10: Yes.
9: Did you report it to student services?
10: I'm not, I have too much on my plate to worry about this.
9: But you're going to indict the moral character of Texas A&M.
10: I'm not indicting the moral character
9: of Texas A&M. Oh, yes, you are.
10: I'm indicting the moral character of one person.
9: Now it's one. So you heard it all the time, and now it's one. Got it. I don't believe you, because now you resort back to a race hoax to make it seem as if the white kids on this campus are, like, racist and terrible.
10: White kids.
9: Oh, so was it a black guy that said it to you? It matters a lot, because this is how lies are able to grow. Jussie Smollett.
10: You think I'm lying when I say that people say the N-word around here?
9: If I think a white person comes up to you derogatorily and says, shut up, N-word, I asked, are they saying it derogatorily?
10: But that doesn't mean it's word for word like that.
9: But okay, so then it's not an insult then. So then don't bring it up as if it's evidence of racism.
10: You brought the N-word up first. I didn't. You specifically said... Name me an instance of the N-word.
9: I said black people can say things that white people can't say. Of course that's true. For example, black people can go up and say that there's a baby mama problem in black America, and white people are not allowed to say that. Oh, I just did. So what are you going to do, cancel me? So black individuals have much more intellectual public freedom than white people do.
0: Yeah, true. But again, the kid's trapped in his own victimhood. And these are the wrong-headed ideas out there that have pushed on and indoctrinated into young minds. And Charlie Kirk did everything that he could to try to eradicate those, to try to enlighten people. And the tragedy is he was shot by the kind of kid that, you know, he wanted to speak to. Here's a classic. Attractive young woman, very upset about his stance on abortion. Enjoy.
11: So if you had a daughter and she was 10 and she got raped, and she was going to give birth
9: I
11: and she would, no, wait, oh, and she was going to give birth and she was going to live. Would you want her to go through that and carry her baby?
9: That's awfully graphic.
11: It's a real life scenario that happens to many people.
9: The answer is yes, the baby would be delivered.
0: Many 10-year-olds are raped.
11: Okay, great. That's insane.
9: Which person here was conceived by rape? Tell me which one was conceived by
11: rape. You don't know.
9: Exactly, because it's all human rights and it's all human beings.
11: But that doesn't matter. It's about your daughter who's has to give birth to it and is going to be tortured by that for the rest of her life.
9: You are not.
11: That's going to take away every freedom she's ever going to have. That's going to ruin her life. She's going to grow up and
9: abortion
11: she's going to be attached to another thing.
9: Abortion is not a victimless crime. The point is how you were conceived is irrelevant to what human rights you get. If a person conceived in walks down the side of the street, it's not like they don't get First Amendment rights or Second Amendment rights.
11: It's not about that person.
9: The worst thing to do to that the daughter is to then say, hey, we're going to go murder the being inside of you.
11: Wouldn't it be
9: a better story to say something evil happened and we do something good in the face of evil instead of saying we're going to do evil and then murder the being because we're going to pander to the evil? No. What makes the West great is that we do good after evil, not evil after evil.
11: It's not about the being in the cells. I'm speaking.
0: I'm speaking. Yeah, okay. Is she reclaiming her time? In case you missed it there, this young woman, she looked like about 20, very attractive young woman, said that having a baby would cause her life to be tortured, that every freedom she ever wanted in her life would be gone, and that it would ruin her life. This is the attitude out there. It's why we miss voices like Charlie Kirk's, because he corrected error. And it's very depressing to know that so many young people hold that view.
12: With SRN News, I'm Bernie Bennett. President Donald Trump has pledged to send every American adult $5,000 if Republicans retain control of the House and Senate in the midterm elections. The president also said Wednesday that oil prices likely won't come down until after the midterms. Mr. Trump was the keynote speaker at last night's kickoff for the Republican National Midterm Convention held yesterday and today in Dallas, Texas. Wholesale inflation picked up last month after cooling earlier this summer as higher oil and gas prices are keeping costs elevated. The Labor Department says producer price index rose 5.4% in August from a year ago, up from 4.7% in July. Inflation has shown some signs of easing in recent months, but still is high. Oil prices globally topped $100 a barrel this week on renewed fighting in the Middle East. U.S. unemployment claims dipped to 206,000 last week. More details at SRNnews.com.
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19: 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It had to be taught. In his 1989 farewell address, Reagan warned America about the danger of losing its national memory. If we forget what we did, we won't know who we are. Reagan understood that a free nation cannot preserve principles its people no longer understand. Every generation must learn why America's freedoms matter, understand the sacrifices that secured them, and accept the responsibilities that come with self-government. Liberty cannot be simply inherited. It must be intentionally passed from one generation to the next. Because when we fail to teach the meaning of freedom, we eventually lose the will to preserve it. So, are we preparing the next generation merely to inherit liberty, or teaching them why it is worth preserving?
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0: We will gather, we being the station personnel, and hopefully you, our fans, on October the 2nd, a Friday night, at Genoa Christian Fellowship in Westerville. We're going to have all the candidates that you want to hear from prior to the election, about a month out from the election when we get together. And we hope you'll be there. It's not going to set you back much. $5 general admission ticket. You can spend more to get a better seat and to be part of the VIP meet and greet ahead of time, where there will be hors d'oeuvres served and questions asked and answered by the candidates. Who will be there? Vivek Ramaswamy will be there, running for governor. Also, John Husted, running for senator. And then your statewide office candidates, Frank LaRose, Robert Sprague, Keith Faber. 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

0: The big Republican midterm convention taking place in Dallas, Texas. Donald Trump spoke last night. He's going to speak again tonight. J.D. Vance is going to speak longer tonight. I hope Donald Trump is brief tonight because you don't want to steal the thunder from J.D. Vance. Trump spoke last night. This is the headline from Trump's speech last night.
1: If the Republicans win the House of Representatives and the United States Senate, both of them, because of our economic, tremendous economic success, like in history, I will issue a dividend to every adult citizen in the United States of America for $5,000, very much like a successful company will do a cash distribution to its shareholders.
0: Okay, I love that Trump runs the government like a business. But if you ran the government like a business and the business was $40 trillion in debt, you wouldn't be giving your employees a $5,000 bonus. And we're not employees, all of us, of the government. But I don't like it. I don't think it'll happen. B, it would cost $1.3 trillion to do that. I think it would be stupid. It would hike inflation because what do you think stores are going to do? They're going to raise prices because, hey, everybody got $5,000. No, bad idea. Bad idea. And I think it's obviously he's trying to get people to vote for Republicans ahead of the midterms, which I condemned it when Biden opened up the spigot on the strategic oil petroleum reserves to get gas prices down so Democrats could do well in the midterms in 2022. And so I have to be an honest broker and tell you that I don't like this. Okay. Congratulations, Reynoldsburg, unless you live in Reynoldsburg. If you live in Reynoldsburg, what is already one of the city's possibly dangerous areas to live? I mean, I don't need to equivocate. It is a dangerous place to live. There are areas of Reynoldsburg that bad things happen. Very, very bad things happen. More so than in Upper Arlington, Dublin, New Albany. I'm not pounding on you. I'm just stating facts. But they're getting rid of their flock cameras. Mayor Joe Begany. Trying to curry favor with the shrill mob against flock cameras, announced yesterday that Reynoldsburg will be joining the city of Columbus in either putting bags over their flock cameras or taking them down. Dumb move. Flock cameras solve crimes. And so if you live in Reynoldsburg, you're going to have more crime. You just are. That's just the way it works. Now, today, I've said that Amy Acton, the Democratic gubernatorial candidate, she indisputably now is being figuratively attacked. The case was made Sunday that she was literally attacked at the Canfield Fair up by Youngstown, over by Youngstown. And there was a guy arrested, Patrick Havas, in his 30s, burly guy, had two guns on him. They were both holstered, had brass knuckles on him. They were not out. He did not brandish them. None of that's a crime. But when you are arrested in somewhat close proximity or even very close proximity to a candidate for governor, that looks bad and it looks like you had evil intentions. We don't know what Patrick Havas's intentions were because he hasn't spoken and we don't have a whole lot of video of it, although I have seen a video of it and he didn't get anywhere close to Amy Acton. It was initially reported by Cincinnati News, not the Enquirer, not a TV station, but by an independent outlet, Cincinnati News, that there had been an assassination attempt on Amy Acton's life. It was not that, okay? And today, I said Amy Acton was being figuratively attacked. I'm sure her campaign will take it as such. Were the USA Today network of editorial boards in Ohio. That's most of your small newspapers. Columbus Dispatch, Akron Beacon Journal, Cincinnati Enquirer, write a 6-page editorial, which I could summarize in one page. Amy Acton should debate Vivek Ramaswamy in one sentence. But I know they got to flesh it out a little bit. But boy, do they do a lot of fleshing here. They spend 2 pages essentially apologizing and endorsing an idea that is a blatant lie. Is a blatant lie. Let me read you. Paragraph 2. Tensions are extremely high in an alarming September 6th incident. Was it alarming? An armed man. Okay, he had arms on him, but he wasn't armed and like he wasn't brandishing arms. Was arrested. I'm okay. You can get away with all of it. You can defend all of it up to here. But then they say, after lunging at Acton, who would be an authority on that? That would be the Mahoning County prosecutor. Did Pat, and this is what she said on Wednesday. And this editorial was published today. So, did he lunge or did he not lunge, Madam Prosecutor?
2: The information we've received is that the Acton camp requested individuals stop recording shortly before this incident occurred. So at this point, the only video we have is the defendant's. And what that's showing certainly doesn't support filing felony charges.
3: What does that video show?
2: It shows him walking into the tent, recording, and moving forward, calling out her name. And the state patrol then, her security, I shouldn't say the state patrol, somebody in her security comes forward, and then his phone is either dropped or tousled, and that's all we have. There's never any close contact with the governor, never gets near her. Candidate for governor.
0: Yeah, I'm sorry, she's a candidate for governor too. Although I don't think that's how she meant it. But was the word lunging in her description? No. Is it in the editorial? Yes. Why? So they can prop up Amy Acton as a gubernatorial candidate and do damage control because she won't debate Vivek Ramaswamy. And the reason why her campaign is given for why she won't debate Vivek Ramaswamy is because he's spreading lies about her. Well, you know, if somebody were spreading lies about me, and I had the opportunity to confront them with their lies on national television, which CNN is national, I think I would take the opportunity. Why is she not taking the opportunity? Because you know why. Have you seen her speak, heard her speak? Does she seem like she could be like even keel and give off a good debate performance, not get shrill, not get histrionic, not get flustered? Who seems more apt to have that in them? Vivek Ramaswamy or Amy Acton? I mean, I know I'm a partisan on this, but I mean, come on. That's not even close. And when you read the Washington Examiner reporting today, talking to multiple people who work with Amy Acton in state government when she was the state health director, she was then what she is now. I mean, look, I played this audio yesterday. I'm going to play just a snippet of it here because in case you missed it yesterday, I don't want you to think that I'm, you know, being unfair to her. Like, what do you mean she sounds unhinged and histrionic and, you know, not composed?
4: Hi, everybody. Happy Labor Day. Oh, good to see everyone. It is so good to see you all. Here today, it's a little warm. Thank you. It's a little hot.
0: Mm-hmm. All right. There was more of that. Look, Vivek, in my opinion, would be in a tough spot because she's a woman, okay? And you can't say, oh, no. This is the jackpot Vivek is in. If he makes her look like a buffoon in a debate, then he's picking on a woman. Can't pick on a woman. But then when Lindsey Clancy's on trial for murdering her children, we're told that that's okay because she's hormonal. And, you know, you gotta give some leeway to the women because they're hormonal and they're emotional. And you can't penalize them for that. And you just can't hold them accountable. Here's more, Amy.
4: You cannot buy this state. You cannot buy Ohio.
0: Okay. Goes on and on and on and on. But maybe she's hormonal.
3: This afternoon, expect breezy conditions and high humidity with a mix of clouds and sunshine reaching 90 degrees. Tonight will be overcast, warm, and humid with a few showers and a thunderstorm possible. Be cautious as thunderstorms could bring gusty winds and localized flooding with a low of 71. On Thursday, anticipate cloudy skies and slightly cooler temperatures, but still humid with scattered rain showers and a thunderstorm reaching a high of 77. By Friday, humidity levels will drop, giving way to a mix of sun and clouds and a high of 80 degrees. I'm meteorologist Joe Lundberg on 98.9 FM, The Answer.
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0: 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Nike, once a athletic apparel giant, is finding out that when you go woke, you go broke. They are going to be booted from the S&P 100 because they have lost about 80% of what they were worth 5 years ago. Still worth a lot, but $281 billion hit because they embraced Colin Kaepernick and they embraced wokeism. Wokeism, of course, is DEI. It is intersectionality. It's political correctness. It's cancel culture. It's all kinds of things. It's indoctrinating kids in the LGBTQ alphabet mafia. That's what's going on, to the consternation of parents in Worthington. Some of the parents there are alarmed that their students as young as 11 are bringing home books from Worthing Way Middle School's library that depict characters kissing, lying in bed together, removing clothing, and engaging in implied sexual activity. One mom said she found her 11-year-old daughter reading the book at home last month. And then the mom read it herself and deemed the content inappropriate. Now, Worthington is a very, very woke district. I have a really good friend who's a father in that district, and he tells me all the time about how he's got to keep his eye on what's going on there all the time. District spokesperson Vicky Gineza said that,

0: was bold and not afraid to talk about is the onslaught and growth of Islam. Tomorrow, we're going to spend the whole show commemorating 9/11. You may say, oh, come on. I've seen every documentary. Nope, I'm not letting that pass. Because 3,000 people died that day whose only crime was going to work and being American. That's it. That was their only crime. And they were killed by Islamic terrorists. Not radical Islamic terrorists, because they were doing what the Quran tells them to do. So here's Charlie Kirk on the threat of Islam.
1: The spiritual battle is coming to the West, and the enemies are wokeism or Marxism combining with Islamism to go after what we call the American way of life. And the American way of life is very simple. I want to be able to get married, buy a home, have kids, allow them to ride their bike till the sun goes down, send them to a good school, have a low crime neighborhood, not to have my kid be taught the lesbian, gay, transgender garbage in their school. While also not having them have to hear the Muslim call to prayer 5 times a day. That's important. We want the American way of life, which is, by the way, Christendom. Christians, our sacrifice, our toil, our vision, the outgrowth of the scriptures gave us Western civilization. And this is where I think is a great rallying cry. Doesn't matter if you're Hispanic, doesn't matter if you're Asian, doesn't matter if you're black or white. Everybody, if you are Christian and Jesus Christ is your Lord and Savior, these two threats are combining forces to come after us. And it's time that the church stands and rises up against it.
0: Yep. Yeah, and it's time the country rises up against it. And we're not saying that they have to leave the country. We're just saying that if they're going to be in the country, they have to buy into shared values. Otherwise, you don't have a country. Charlie Kirk would have that conversation with anybody. He had it with Bill Maher. I don't think I have time to play all of this for you. But I want you to hear what Charlie Kirk took out of that conversation with someone who decidedly disagrees with him. But these are values that Charlie Kirk espoused that if you cannot agree to them, then you should go to live somewhere else.
1: If you do not have a religious basis, specifically a Christian one, for your society, something else is going to replace it. And this is where the political meets the spiritual and the political meets the religious. When you become less religious, which this generation is, Gen Z is becoming less and less religious than their parents' generation, then you have a gaping-sized hole in your heart, and something must fill it. And out of the lack of Christianity is where we get wokeism. Understand that it's easy to attack wokeism, this idea that men can give birth, and you know, all this nonsense that I'm sure we'll have some wonderful people talk about tonight. Maybe not. It's easy to say, well, Charlie, you know, separation church and state, we could talk about that tonight. Of course, there should be some separation, some distinction. But do we have separation of morality and state? And when you no longer have a bedrock upon agreed moral structure for your society, then people are going to be in moral confusion. And that is when you start to see widespread transgenderism for our youth or men and female sports. Because if you do not have an agreed upon thing of what is right, what is wrong, what is good, what is evil, what is just, what is unjust, what is holy, what is profane. And so when you see something as asinine, as this idea that biological men should be able to compete in female sports. 890 medals, by the way, have been stolen from women because biological men decided to play in that sport, and we have to accommodate that. And this is a massive problem that is an outgrowth of the death of Christianity. What happens when a society gets too secular? Now, why does that matter to everyone in this room? It should break you out of your comfort zone to know that it actually does impact you and your children and your grandchildren if a society becomes less religious, if a society becomes less Christian, if a society becomes less grounded to our foundational roots. Be very careful what will actually replace it. And so as we start to see many in the younger generation say, I have no religious affiliation, they're actually lying to you. They're saying that they have no traditional religious affiliation. Something is their God. They are worshiping something. And to worship is what you are aiming at. But if you say, well, I'm not religious, I just want to aim at whatever I want to aim at, be very careful. What does that mean? Does that mean you're going to be the God of the flesh, the God of trying to get as drunk as I possibly can? And just a little bit of a warning, that is a miserable way to live. You know plenty of people probably that are in that cycle, that endless downturn, that down spiral of, I'm just going to do whatever the flesh tells me to do whenever I want to do it. Be very cautious with that. Instead, we believe a better way to live as conservatives and of Christians is one that we want to glorify God in everything that we do, in all that we do.

0: Pennsylvania's ground zero for the midterm elections. Four critical U.S. House races will determine who controls Congress, conservatives, or the radical left. And Pennsylvania's governor race is the key. Trump-hating liberal Josh Shapiro versus Stacey Garrity, a conservative tax-fighting veteran patriot who earned the Bronze Star twice.
1: This is Stacey Garrity. 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
12: The midterms are almost here, and Republicans could be in deep trouble. Polls show Democrats leading in key races. Tonight, Rob Finnerty on Newsmax reveals the growing threat from the DSA and the radical left. With less than 60 days to go, Finnerty says it's time for the GOP to hit the panic button. The House may go, and control of the Senate is up for grabs. Gas prices, mortgage rates, health care, and out-of-control national debt. Americans are angry, and the progressive left wants total control of Congress. Tallarico, El Sayed, AOC, Bernie Sanders. Finnerty reveals President Trump's secret plan to fight back and what you can do to help him. Don't miss Finnerty tonight at 8 p.m. Eastern on Newsmax. 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
4: With SRN News, I'm Bernie Bennett. President Donald Trump says he plans to give every American adult $5,000 if Republicans retain control of the House and the Senate in the midterm elections in November. This promise, made at the GOP midterm convention in Dallas last night, could cost over $1 trillion. Mr. Trump likens the payment to corporate dividends, citing economic success. Mr. Trump has also explored unorthodox methods to defy the trend of the president's party losing seats in the midterms. Earlier this year, he suggested paying $2,000 dividends to Americans without asking for congressional approval. We're going to keep the majorities in Congress. Republicans are showcasing their chief legislative accomplishments in the midterm election. The Big Beautiful Bill has had mixed results, but millions of people have enjoyed enhanced tax breaks. As they rally in Dallas for the midterm convention, the legislation is again under scrutiny. More details at srnnews.com.
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7: Today will be cloudy and humid with intermittent rain and a chance of a thunderstorm. Watch out for ponding on roadways. The high will reach 79 degrees tonight. Expect a possible shower early on. Otherwise, it will be mostly cloudy and humid with a low of 65. Tomorrow will be less humid with a mix of sun and clouds and a high of 80. Moving on to Saturday, anticipate partly sunny skies and humidity with the possibility of a stray thunderstorm. The high temperature will be 82 degrees. I'm meteorologist Joe Lundberg on 98.9 FM, The Answer.
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10: Tom Sedaka has been a friend of the show and mine for many, many years. He's the founder and CEO of Freedom Square, which is focused on liberty, individual freedom, civic engagement, everything that Charlie was all about. And Tom serves on the board of directors for Turning Point USA because, frankly, Tom Sedaka, as we welcome you on this somber day, the day that we're honoring Charlie on the one-year anniversary of his tragic assassination, you saw in Charlie Kirk, when he was a young man, he was a kid, wasn't he, in the Chicagoland, and you saw something about this young man that absolutely knew that he was the future. Tell us a little bit about how you met Charlie and how you really were one of his early mentors.
11: Yes. Hi, Mike. And thank you so much for honoring Charlie. It is really unbelievable that it has been 12 months since that horrible day. I met Charlie in September of 2012. Charlie, believe it or not, and his co-founder, Bill Montgomery, were big fans of Salem Radio and Rush Limbaugh. And they listened to Salem Radio a lot. And I advertised on Salem for my payroll company back then. And I was doing an event with two friends of mine, Charles Butler, a conservative talk show host, and also Cisco Cotto, who was a talk show host at AM560 at the time. Right. We did a special presentation, little public gathering in September 2012, doing the a review of the Obama years in advance of the reelection. And we called it the Three Amigos take on the Obama first administration. And so I'm there talking about sort of what Obama, how he did nothing for the business community. Charles Butler, wonderful, wonderful black conservative, was there talking about how he did absolutely nothing for the black community. And Cisco Cotto, as a Puerto Rican, was there just talking about just the sort of the political and policy faux pas, mistakes, and dangers. And sitting in the back was this tall young man with a with an elderly white haired man. And I thought to myself, how nice grandfather brought his grandkid to hear a talk about you know, politics. And at the end, they came up and introduced themselves to me, and it was Charlie and Bill Montgomery. And I started to talk to them, and I was taken really right away. He was so well spoken and talked about, shared what he was embarking on with Turning Point USA. And we scheduled a follow up lunch, and we connected. And as the organization was growing, I told Charlie, I said, listen, let me help you with the organization from a payroll standpoint, an HR compliance standpoint, because you guys are you're a nonprofit, and you're likely going to have a target on your back being in Illinois. And so let's make sure that everything is copacetic with the corporate records and record keeping, et cetera. And so That's how we began to work together. And then Charlie met my daughter, who was on her way to University of Wisconsin in Madison, and she opened one of the first Turning Point chapters at University of Wisconsin Madison, the home for the American Communist Party. And so Charlie would go up to Madison, the two of them would work together, tabling, setting up some debates, and thus began our journey with Charlie. And Charlie was a unique human being, Mike. He was a voracious reader. He also liked audiobooks, and he would listen to audiobooks at about 1.5 to 2 times speed. Now, I do audiobooks at 1.2. Right. But he was doing them at 1.5 and 2 times. That's how quickly he comprehended and digested information. And he had a unique talent of retaining a tremendous amount of knowledge, but being able to recall it and put it into a conversation that made tremendous sense. And he was a very good speaker and influencer, because he would take a particular topic and he would be able to bring such logic and reason and sequence the information to bring, you know, the counterpart along in understanding what his, you know, what his view was, and how others could take another view. Sure. And, you know, the great thing about Charlie was he was in private who he was in public. And that was one of the things that he kind of shared with us, the elders. And he said, you know, just be who you are publicly, who you are privately. And excellent, excellent advice. So just a tremendous young man that I've

0: deadly chain reaction in your body.
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2: News this hour from Town Hall. I'm Bernie Bennett. President Donald Trump cast last night's opening night of the landmark Republican midterm conventions in Dallas, Texas, giving the keynote address. Mr. Trump slammed Democrats as extremists. He told the conventioners that Republicans must hold the congressional majorities in the midterms.
3: If we hand America's future to the radical left Democrats, and our nation will spend the next decade just getting back on its feet, it will be a tragedy. Vote Republican, and we will leave the world in our dust for generations to come. There'll be nothing like it.
2: Speaking at, to reporters at Joint Base Andrews before heading to Dallas, the president said that President Trump said that there was a reason for a delay in the Air Force One taking off from Dallas to Fort Dallas.
4: They're checking the glide over here, and I think it's going to take 15 minutes. They were doing a check on the slide, you know, the emergency. So I think it takes about 15 minutes.
2: He also said that his administration is about to step up attacks on Iranian assets in an effort to end the war. The president said that the conflict should end shortly after the midterms. Helena Foulkes has defeated Rhode Island Governor Dan McKee in the state Democratic primary, ending his bid for a second full term. McKee's defeat marks the first time in more than 30 years that a sitting Rhode Island governor has been beaten in a primary. He's the first governor in any U.S. state to lose a primary since 2018. Foulkes is a former senior executive at CBS and the retailer Hudson Bay. She narrowly lost to McKee in more than a crowded primary field in 2022. This is townhallnews.com.
5: 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If the answer is somewhere between 2022 and 2024, you locked in one of the worst rate environments in modern history. Here's the kicker. Rates dropped this year. They hit a new low most people don't even know about. Now they're climbing back up. Here's what Bankrate reported just this month. Nearly 90% of borrowers from that period are overpaying an average of $278 a month, $3,300 a year. 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
2: Hawaii is recovering from the latest hurricane.
7: Lowell passed just west of the islands of Niihau and Kauai as a Category 2 hurricane, prompting the National Weather Service to issue the state's first ever tornado watch. Flash flooding was widespread across Kauai, with preliminary rainfall totals of up to 21 inches. At one point, 80% of homes and businesses remained without power in Kauai County. One person died on Oahu, though it has not yet been confirmed that that death was storm-related. John Scott reporting.
2: Industry data shows that China's passenger car exports surpassed last year's total in the first 8 months of this year. The China Association of Automobile Manufacturers said passenger vehicles and exports jumped 67% in August from the year before, driven by shipments of plug-in hybrids and pure electric vehicles. More of these details at townhall.com.
8: Today will be cloudy and humid with intermittent rain and a chance of a thunderstorm. Watch out for ponding on roadways. The high will reach 79 degrees tonight. Expect a possible shower early on. Otherwise, it will be mostly cloudy and humid with a low of 65. Tomorrow will be less humid with a mix of sun and clouds and a high of 80. Moving on to Saturday, anticipate partly sunny skies and humidity with the possibility of a stray thunderstorm. The high temperature will be 82 degrees. I'm meteorologist Joe Lundberg on 98.9 FM, The Answer.
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11: Ronald Reagan understood that preserving liberty required more than defending it. It had to be taught. In his 1989 farewell address, Reagan warned America about the danger of losing its national memory. If we forget what we did, we won't know who we are. Reagan understood that a free nation cannot preserve principles its people no longer understand. Every generation must learn why America's freedoms matter, understand the sacrifices that secured them, and accept the responsibilities that come with self-government. Liberty cannot be simply inherited. It must be intentionally passed from one generation to the next. Because when we fail to teach the meaning of freedom, we eventually lose the will to preserve it. So, are we preparing the next generation merely to inherit liberty, or teaching them why it is worth preserving?
12: Bruce Hooley here, and there's some crazy times out there, and the craziness is wild to comprehend. I'm here with Josh Pick of Simplicity Wealth Columbus. And Josh, volatility in the world, and what can you do to maybe calm them in these troubled or at least volatile financial waters?
13: The answer is always the same, and that's planning and education. 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There's definitely vehicles and tools and strategies out there that you may not be aware of that can help add some solidarity to your situation and making sure that you can have a predictable, confident retirement.
12: Set up that free consultation today, 614-917-1040.
14: The following program is pre-recorded. Portions of the following program may contain pre-recorded material.
15: It was 1 year ago today that an assassin struck down Charlie Kirk in front of horrified students at Utah Valley University. This is a special edition of The Mike Gallagher Show. A look at the life and legacy of this popular American voice. A Salem Media colleague and friend. Here's Mike.
5: Today we are remembering the life and the legacy of the great Charlie Kirk. 1 year ago today that Charlie was assassinated in the state of Utah. It was obviously a sad, colossal loss for our nation, for the world. If you're not sure why Charlie Kirk matters so much, well, maybe this reminder will enlighten you.
16: We as Christians are called to go into the public arena to correct error with truth. I'm far more interested in what God wants of me than what I want from God.
17: I have the greatest job in the world. I couldn't be happier. Every day I feel as if what I'm saying, what I'm doing is making a difference. To be perfectly honest, I love the debate. I love the exploration of ideas. I think dialogue is a gift given to us by God. Prove me wrong. I have no notes. I have no AI. I have nothing. Tell me why you're correct. For 3 hours, I will sit there and everyone will watch. It's a gladiatorial match for the best ideas of the West. What is God's plan when I go on a college campus? I just believe I will only tell truth. I will not compromise, and I'll love on the lost.
18: You have worked so hard, and I know a lot of you have seen, obviously, his videos on TikTok and all the stuff he does on campus, but no one gets to see him from my angle except for myself and our children. And the sacrifices that he made this year, he's amazing. I'm very blessed.
17: And I would not have been able to do any of it without Erica. when it comes to your child, you are tasked to protect them both physically, spiritually, and emotionally. Once you have kids, there is this primal thing that comes into you where if you think you have worked hard before, when you have to go feed a child and provide for a family, you are willing to go to the ends of the earth and push yourself in ways that you never thought possible. And that is your initial and most important task as a father.
19: Every single person in this building, we owe something to Charlie. He was a joyful warrior for our country. He loved America. He devoted himself tirelessly to making our country a better place. He was a critical part of getting Donald Trump elected as president, getting me elected as vice president. And so much of our success over the last 7 months is due to his efforts, his staffing, his support, and his friendship.
3: The media said the Turning Point could never run a ground game. They weren't experienced. They didn't know Charlie, right? You need tremendous talent to do what he's done, building one of the most powerful youth organizations ever created, Turning Point USA, and I want to thank you, really, Charlie. Incredible job.
17: I want you to remember that we did not earn this. This is God's mercy on our country. Taking the deep, but sometimes the difficult road is the way that you should configure your life. Getting married and having children is a difficult but deep decision that I hope every single one of you make at some point in your life. Because for every single one of you, there are a couple thousand students that wish they could speak out like you do. And courage is a choice. It takes no skill to be courageous. You might come up to the microphone and say, Charlie, I don't know my talent. I don't know my skill. The cool thing about being courageous is you just have to say, I choose to be courageous. What can I do to save the country? You answer that question every single day because you are doing the work to save this beautiful republic. You are doing something that is bigger than you. What young people especially are screaming at is they say, give me a structure that I can live my life by. And especially with young men, more challenging of them, more saying, you know what? Honestly, I'm not going to talk down to you. Stop being a boy and become a man. You want to learn what that means? Come to church and I'll tell you what it means to become a man. Because we have the greatest story ever told.
20: If everything completely goes away, how do you want to be remembered?
17: I want to be remembered for courage for my faith. That would be the most important thing. The most important thing is my faith in my life.
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6: With Terra News, I'm Bob Agnew in Washington. Wholesale inflation picked up last month after cooling earlier this summer as higher oil and gas prices stemming from the Iran war are keeping costs elevated. The Labor Department's Producer Price Index, which captures inflation before it ever gets to consumers, rose by 5.4% in August from a year ago. That was up 4.7% in July, according to the latest government information out this morning. Republicans at their midterm convention in Dallas know that history is not on their side this election season, but they're counting on President Trump to help rally voter enthusiasm. Their House and Senate majorities are at stake this fall, and the president is headlining today's second night of the RNC midterm convention. President Trump says he plans to give every American adult $5,000 if Republicans retain control of the House and Senate in the midterms. The promise made the GOP's midterm convention in Dallas could cost over $1 trillion. This is SRN News.
7: Quick question. When did you buy your house? If the answer is somewhere between 2022 and 2024, you locked in one of the worst rate environments in modern history. Here's the kicker. Rates dropped this year. They hit a new low most people don't even know about. Now they're climbing back up. Here's what Bankrate reported just this month. Nearly 90% of borrowers from that period are overpaying an average of $278 a month, $3,300 a year. 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
9: Today will be cloudy and humid with intermittent rain and a chance of a thunderstorm. Watch out for ponding on roadways. The high will reach 79 degrees tonight. Expect a possible shower early on. Otherwise, it will be mostly cloudy and humid with a low of 65. Tomorrow will be less humid with a mix of sun and clouds and a high of 80. Moving on to Saturday, anticipate partly sunny skies and humidity with the possibility of a stray thunderstorm. The high temperature will be 82 degrees. I'm meteorologist Joe Lundberg on 98.9 FM, The Answer.
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0: Nation cannot preserve principles its people no longer understand. Every generation must learn why America's freedoms matter, understand the sacrifices that secured them, and accept the responsibilities that come with self-government. Liberty cannot be simply inherited. It must be intentionally passed from one generation to the next. Because when we fail to teach the meaning of freedom, we eventually lose the will to preserve it. So, are we preparing the next generation merely to inherit liberty, or teaching them why it is worth preserving?
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2: Breaking news this hour at Town Hall. I'm Bob Agnew in Washington. Conservatives across the country are mourning the loss of Charlie Kirk, who was assassinated a year ago today, as his organization continues to expand nationwide.
3: Today marks 1 year that conservative Charlie Kirk was assassinated while speaking at a Turning Point USA event on the campus of Utah Valley University. In a fact sheet, Turning Point says it saw unprecedented expansion in the 2025-26 school year, with over 1 million students who are now members continuing Charlie's legacy. Those students with chapters at more than 3,000 high school clubs and 1,500 college chapters. Laura Winters reporting.
2: Wholesale inflation picked up last month after cooling earlier this summer as higher oil and gas prices stemming from the Iran war keeping costs elevated. The Labor Department's producer price index rose 5.4% in August compared to a year ago. The U.N. Nuclear Watchdog Board has reported Iran to the U.N. Security Council for the first time in 20 years, following a vote on a resolution put forward by the U.S., Britain, France, and Germany. More on that from correspondent Karen Chambers.
4: The U.N. Atomic Watchdogs Board has reported Iran to the U.N. Security Council for the first time in 20 years. The International Atomic Energy Agency, or IAEA's, move came after Iran failed to cooperate in a long-running investigation into uranium traces detected by inspectors at various undeclared sites in Iran. Speaking on Tuesday ahead of the vote, IAEA Chief Rafael Grossi said,
5: "The best, shortest way for a positive outcome is for Iran to engage with us."
4: 23 countries on the IAEA's 35-member board of governors voted on Wednesday for the resolution. China, Russia, and Niger opposed it, while 8 countries abstained. I'm Karen Shamas.
2: More of these stories at Town Hall.
6: This afternoon, expect considerable cloudiness with occasional rain and a thunderstorm, making it not as warm but humid with a high of 79. Tonight, there may be a shower in places this evening. Otherwise, it will remain humid with considerable cloudiness and a low of 63. Tomorrow will be less humid with a mix of sun and clouds and a high of 82. Saturday will be partly sunny and humid with a chance of a thunderstorm in spots, also reaching a high of 82. Sunday will be partly sunny, warm and humid with a high of 85. Monday will see sunny to partly cloudy skies with a high of 83. I'm meteorologist Joe Lundberg on 98.9 FM, The Answer.
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17: Sometimes a light will shine and brighten all of our lives for a short period of time. Sometimes that light will make such a difference that the whole world watches. And sometimes that light is snuffed out all too soon. And yet the legacy left behind is one that can never be snuffed out. Such is the case with Charlie Kirk, born October 14, 1993, in Arlington Heights, Illinois. This is Faith Over Fear, the Charlie Kirk story, brought to you with one commercial interruption.
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6: Breaking news this hour at Town Hall. I'm Bob Agnew in Washington. The New York City Police Department is gearing up to protect residents on Friday for the September 11th 25-year commemoration ceremony and the start of the Jewish New Year. Here's correspondent Laura Winters.
7: New York City Police Commissioner Jessica Tisch holding a news conference alerting New Yorkers and tourists of the increase in patrols on Friday at the 9/11 25-year ceremony at Ground Zero. Then at sundown, beefed up patrols around synagogues as the start of the two-day Jewish New Year celebration begins at sundown.
8: Even as shootings and murders have fallen to historic lows, hate crimes are moving in the wrong direction. Through the first 8 months of this year, confirmed hate crimes citywide are up 16%, and anti-Semitic hate crimes are up 9%.
7: Laura Winters reporting.
6: New inflation figures show energy shocks from the Iran war are still rippling through the economy, but correspondent Ken Lorman reports there are signs price pressures had been easing before the latest surge.
9: Wholesale prices rose 5%.

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1: 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The powerful new documentary, Remember the Alamo. Don't Sharia My Texas, exposes an America under siege from within.
2: Clerics are openly calling for the takeover of this country.
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1: In a coordinated, decades-long effort, Islamic law is infiltrating American society. In the battle for Western civilization, Texas stands on the front line.
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6: This is another Alamo. This time, we're going to win.
1: Remember the Alamo. Don't Sharia My Texas. 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
7: Don Leonard's lying to us. He even admits it.
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7: What's lying Leonard hiding? 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
9: We need to take some of the best ideas of Bernie and AOC. I want to stage a hostile takeover of the Democratic Party.
7: Tax hikes, open borders, higher fuel costs. 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
8: I'd lie to the people of my district in order to get their votes.
7: Here's the truth. 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
10: I'm Mike Carey, and I approve of this message.
7: Paid for by Carey for Congress.
11: With SRN News, I'm Bob Agnew in Washington. The New York City Police Department is gearing up to protect residents on Friday for the September 11th 25-year commemoration ceremony and the start of the Jewish New Year. Here's correspondent Laura Winters with more on those precautions.
12: New York City Police Commissioner Jessica Tisch holding a news conference alerting New Yorkers and tourists of the increase in patrols on Friday at the 9/11 25-year ceremony at Ground Zero. Then at sundown, beefed up patrols around synagogues as the start of the two-day Jewish New Year celebration begins at sundown.
13: Even as shootings and murders have fallen to historic lows, hate crimes are moving in the wrong direction. Through the first 8 months of this year, confirmed hate crimes citywide are up 16%, and anti-Semitic hate crimes are up 9%.
12: Laura Winters reporting.
11: Also at SRNews.com, President Trump capped last night's opening night of the landmark Republican midterm convention in Dallas.
14: We hand America's future to the radical left Democrats, and our nation will spend the next decade just getting back on its feet. It will be a tragedy.
11: And the Republicans, he says, must hold their congressional majorities in the midterms to stave off that kind of revolution from the leftists. New inflation figures show energy shocks from the Iran war still rippling through the economy. Ken Lorman reports there are signs price pressures had been easing before the latest surge in prices.
15: Prices rose 5.4% in August, driven largely by oil and gas costs as global crude topped $100 a barrel. Core inflation increased just 0.2% for a second straight month. Some analysts say overseas conflict and energy disruption, not domestic demand, are driving the latest inflation pressure. Ken Lorman reporting.
11: Slow going on Wall Street. The Dow's down 320 points. This is SRN News.
16: This afternoon will be less warm but humid with periods of rain and a thunderstorm. The high temperature will reach 79. Tonight, expect a shower in some areas this evening. Otherwise, it will be humid with considerable cloudiness and the low will drop to 65. Tomorrow will bring times of sun and clouds with a high of 82. Moving on to Saturday, it will be partly sunny and humid with a chance of a thunderstorm in spots, and the high will be 81. Finally, Sunday will be partly sunny, warm, and humid with a high of 85. I'm meteorologist Joe Lundberg on 98.9 FM, The Answer.
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6: News this hour at Town Hall. I'm Bob Agnew in Washington. Iran strikes U.S. jets after President Trump promised the war to come to an end after the midterm elections.
7: Several U.S. fighter jets at a Jordanian military base were damaged by Iranian strikes on Wednesday. Iran state media had previously said Tehran targeted U.S. assets across the region in retaliation for American attacks on Iranian oil tankers. Yemen's Houthis seized the key Red Sea port of Mocha on Thursday, according to military sources. If confirmed, the move would make it easier for the Houthis to target ships transiting the Bab el-Mandab Strait, a crucial waterway for Saudi Arabian oil exports. President Trump said Wednesday that Iran is desperate to affect the U.S. midterm elections and mused that the conflict would end right afterward. Bernie Bennett reporting.
6: Davos and China working on an agreement to lower import taxes. More on that from Donna Warter.
8: The Chinese government says it and the U.S. are hoping to soon work out an agreement on lowering import taxes for both countries. A spokesman for the Chinese Commerce Ministry says negotiators are looking at reducing tariffs on $30 billion worth of goods. China's official Xinhua news agency says that amount would be for each country. President Donald Trump and Chinese President Xi Jinping are expected to meet in Washington in 2 weeks for what will be their third face-to-face talks in the past year. At their last meeting in May, they agreed to launch a U.S.-China Board of Trade, along with a Board of Investment. I'm Donna Water.
6: The abortion pill is in the news headlines again. Here's Keith Peters.
9: A panel of federal judges is considering Louisiana's assertion that mifepristone, a key drug and the most common abortion method in the U.S., should not be dispensed anywhere but a medical facility. The case argued Wednesday before the 5th U.S. Circuit Court of Appeals is one of three making its

0: Council for the first time in 20 years. The International Atomic Energy Agency, or IAEA's, move came after Iran failed to cooperate in a long-running investigation into uranium traces detected by inspectors at various undeclared sites in Iran. Speaking on Tuesday ahead of the vote, IAEA Chief Rafael Grossi said,
1: "The best, shortest way for a positive outcome is for Iran to engage with us."
0: 23 countries on the IAEA's 35-member board of governors voted on Wednesday for the resolution. China, Russia and Niger opposed it, while 8 countries abstained. I'm Karen Shamas.
2: Breaking tonight, expect overcast skies with warm and humid conditions, along with a couple of showers and a thunderstorm. Thunderstorms could result in gusty winds and ponding on roadways. The low will be 71. Tomorrow will be cloudy, not as warm, but still humid, with occasional rain and a chance of a thunderstorm. The high will reach 77. Tomorrow night will be mostly cloudy and humid, with a low of 63. Moving on to Friday, the weather will be less humid, with intervals of sun and clouds and a high of 80. I'm meteorologist Jason Katerina on 98.9 FM, The Answer.
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8: 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This is The Windsor Report. I'm Jack Windsor. One personal note before we start. My bonus son, Brody, has a birthday today. Brody, happy birthday, buddy. Proud of you. I love you. And here's to the day continuing to be awesome. I will see you soon. Now it's time for the Windsor Worldwire. Your trip around the globe, America, and Ohio. We start with the one everybody in this audience already has on their heart. 1 year ago today, Charlie Kirk was shot and killed at Utah Valley University on stage, taking questions from college students on the first stop of what he called the All-American Comeback Tour. He was 31. He left a wife, Erica, 2 small children. Turning Point USA put out a statement this morning. I'll read the whole thing in the next segment. They're remembering a husband, a father, and a man whose faith gave him the courage to spend his life devoted to something bigger than himself. Utah Valley hosts a memorial today called Freedom Built to Last with the men who were on stage with him, Frank Turek, Andrew Cipher, Caleb Chilcutt, and Glenn Beck. Salem is airing a one-hour tribute tonight, 8 Eastern, streaming at salemnewschannel.com with Charlie's own voice from the early tapes. Erica Kirk wrote this week that a friend told her in the first hours to just get through the next 15 minutes. She says she's learned to live those 15 minutes instead of survive them. More on that at 4:22. Tomorrow is September 11th. 25 years, 2,977 people murdered in New York, at the Pentagon, and in a field in Shanksville, Pennsylvania, where a few dozen passengers on Flight 93 decided the plane was not going to reach Washington. A quarter century. A kid born that morning is 25 now and can run for the U.S. House. The Salem editorial board asked a question this morning, and I'll ask you. The country said, let's roll, in 2001. When did we stop rolling? Ed Morrissey points out that across the river from Ground Zero, a Democrat nominee for Congress in New Jersey has documented past ties to figures connected to the first World Trade Center bombing and is favored to win. I'll have more on the anniversary at the back half of today's show. And tomorrow, if you fly a flag, fly it at half staff. The Republican Party held something last night it has never held before, a midterm convention. Dallas, American Airlines Center, 2 days. Now, Democrats tried midterm conventions in 1974, 78, and 82, and then they quit. President Donald Trump spoke for nearly 2 hours and made the pitch in one sentence, really. Democrats are asking you to vote for their far-left agenda. I'm asking you to let us finish the job. He said he'll personally campaign in 35 states with close House and Senate races. You can bet he'll be here in the Buckeye State. Then the line that's running everywhere today. If Republicans hold the House and the Senate, he'll issue what he called the Trump dividend, $5,000 to every adult citizen. Roughly 270 million adults. You do the math on that. It's north of $1.3 trillion. By this morning, the words bribe and illegal were all over the coverage. And I'm going to take that apart at 5:06, the statute, the Supreme Court case, and who actually has the power to write the check. Short version, it's a campaign promise about policy, and campaign promises about policy are not vote buying under the law, but the president can't issue it by himself. Congress appropriates. We'll get into that. Top of hour number two. Ohio's turn at the convention, Senator John Husted, the Republican from right here in the Buckeye State, took the stage in prime time, and polls are tied between he and Sherrod Brown, allegedly. And this was one of his lines. Let's go to cut one.
9: Well, I'll tell you what. It's hard to explain. It's also hard to explain why Joe Biden and Sherrod Brown raised our taxes to fund benefits for illegals and shipped our jobs to China. And I want to tell you this about this guy. Sherrod Brown put Shanghai over Steubenville and Beijing over Brunswick.
8: He said the fall election comes down to clear questions for working families and warned that a Democrat Congress means the tax cuts get rolled back. And he's right. He noted he was 7 years old when Brown first won office. Brown, by Husted's count, has been in politics for 52 years, and he's coming off the couch to try to get a seat in the United States Senate again. And the moment nobody in that arena expected, U.S. Senator John Fetterman, Democrat, Pennsylvania, appeared by video at the convention to introduce Senator Dave McCormick, standing in front of the U.S. steel mill. And in fact, I think we have it right here. Let's give a listen to U.S. Senator John Fetterman.
10: A paid room of Republicans in Dallas. Yes, I'm Senator John Fetterman, Pennsylvania. Yes, I'm a Democrat. Why am I here talking to you today? Because, well, I'm a common sense Democrat. I'm always going to stand with America. I'm always going to reject the extremes in socialism and that anti-American way of life. Dave McCormick is the kind of senator that gets the job done, and he's going to fight for Pennsylvania. I'm proud to count him as my friend. Right back over my shoulder, that's the iconic U.S. Steel Mill. And that's exactly the kind of thing that will work together and will work with President Trump to fight and defend the steel way of life right here in Steel Valley. I have this opportunity to introduce this great American, a great senator, and yes, he's in a different party, but I'm proud to count him as my great friend. So for everybody in Dallas, I'm here to
8: work together to fight and defend. Now, Axios calls it political mutiny and says it supercharges the question of whether Fetterman leaves the party before he's up for re-election in 2028. Now to Ohio's governor race. And the story the Washington Examiner broke last night, man, oh, man, a Shevitz. Reporter Mia Cathell interviewed five current and former state government workers, Ohio Department of Health staff, governor's office staff, and a career civil servant is how they worded it in the story. All five told her that Dr. Amy Acton, now, of course, the Democrat nominee for governor, was at times absent from the daily COVID strategy sessions she was supposed to be running, and they described her conduct as erratic and prone to emotional episodes, including, they allege, being found curled up on the floor before one emergency response meeting in a fetal position and then crying in a bathroom before another. Those are allegations from unnamed sources. The Examiner uses the word allegedly, so I do too. And the Ohio Press Network has a write-up at theohiopressnetwork.com. You can read our coverage of that there and click through to the entire Examiner story. And if you're voting in Ohio, it is a must read. I sent a request for comment to Acton's campaign. If I get one, I will buy a lottery ticket, because it's more likely I'm going to hit the lottery, but I'll also tell you what they said. More on that, Windsor Investigates, 435. Patrick Havas, the 38-year-old from Canfield, charged after pushing through the crowd toward Acton at the Canfield Fair on Sunday, is out on a $5,000 bond. You heard that here yesterday. Four misdemeanor counts, two assault, one inducing panic, one disorderly conduct. Not guilty, please. Now, the pretrial, October 2nd, in Mahoning County Area Court, Mahoning County Prosecutor Lynn Merrow told WFMJ her office searched his phone and found no evidence of an obsession with Acton or any direct threat. Note what that tells you. Law enforcement has his phone and has reviewed the video he was shooting when this happened. They will not release it. I've requested it. I've also requested the body-worn camera footage of the trooper who, according to the report, interviewed Havas alone. Those requests are with the Ohio State Highway Patrol, Canfield Police, and the Mahoning County Sheriff. And friends, I'm going to keep pushing until the records are public. Houthi terrorists hit Saudi Arabia overnight, Aba Airport, Aramco Fuel Terminal, a refinery at Jazan that was still burning this morning, 73 injured. The Wall Street Journal reports Iran's Revolutionary Guard used the calm from the Memorandum of Understanding to send advisors to Yemen, Iraq, and Lebanon to do exactly this. Well, I've got more to tell you about House Majority Leader Steve Scalise, Texas candidate for U.S. Senate James Tallarico. Stick around. That and more is next.
11: This afternoon will be less warm but humid with periods of rain and a thunderstorm. The high temperature will reach 79. Tonight, expect a shower in some areas this evening. Otherwise, it will be humid with considerable cloudiness and the low will drop to 65. Tomorrow will bring times of sun and clouds with a high of 82. Moving on to Saturday, it will be partly sunny and humid with a chance of a thunderstorm in spots and the high will be 81. Finally, Sunday will be partly sunny, warm, and humid with a high of 85. I'm meteorologist Joe Lundberg on 98.9 FM, The Answer.
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From Bakersfield, California to Brunswick, Ohio, welcome back. I'm Jack. That's Alan Rogers, keeping us online and on time. This is the Windsor Report, and we're rounding third and heading home on today's Windsor Worldwire, your trip around the globe, America, and of course, right here at home in the Buckeye State. House Majority Leader Steve Scalise, Republican, Louisiana, told Hugh Hewitt, the AM radio for Every Vehicle Act, H.R. 979, hits the House floor the week of September 14th. It requires automakers to keep AM in new cars, and emergency broadcasting runs on AM, you know. A large share of talk stations in this country, Salem's included, are also on AM. 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On to Texas. James Tallarico, the Democrat gift that just keeps on giving, running for Senate against Ken Paxton, told a state House hearing in Texas back in 2021 on tape that modern science recognizes six biological sexes. Six. Well, he tried to put the toothpaste back in the tube yesterday on Fox. 54 days before the election, he said he didn't say it correctly. There are only two. That, my friends, is the wire for today. 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Business owners, I'm one of you. 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You got into business to do business, but you provide health insurance to get and keep the people who keep your business running and growing, your employees. 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Today's September 10th, 2025, 2026, but September 10th, 2025, Utah Valley University, Charlie Kirk, was under a tent doing what he did on 100 campuses, taking questions from students who disagreed with him on a microphone in public. And he was tragically shot and killed on stage. I'm going to read you the statement Turning Point USA released because I think the people who worked beside him have earned the right to say what they want to say. It's called One Year Later. September 10th, 2025 changed America's history forever. 1 year ago, our founder, our leader, and our friend, Charlie Kirk, was assassinated while doing what he had devoted his life to, standing before young Americans and challenging them to think, to speak, and to have the courage to stand for what they believe. There are no words that can adequately describe what this past year has been like. We have had to learn how to carry on without the person who is at the center of everything we do. We have celebrated milestones
that Charlie should have been here to celebrate. We have stood on stages where his voice should have been heard. We have watched his children grow without their father to see it. And we have felt the weight of his absence in ways that never seem to get easier. For the people who knew and loved Charlie, September 10th will never simply be an anniversary. It is the day our lives were changed forever. Today, our hearts are especially with Erica, Charlie's children, the Kirk family, and the countless people who loved him. No organization, movement, or mission can replace what was taken from them. We will never forget the unimaginable loss they continue to carry, but we also remember Charlie for how he lived. Charlie's faith was at the center of who he was. He believed deeply in God and trusted that his life was guided by a meaningful purpose. Charlie's faith in Christ was his armor, which no assassination could overcome. He believed in life everlasting, and it was this unshakable faith that gave him a courage that was impossible to miss. He was willing to walk into difficult rooms, have uncomfortable conversations, and stand firmly for what he believed because he wanted others to know the hope and truth he had in Jesus. And Charlie died a martyr for Christ. Charlie believed America was worth fighting for, that young people could change the course of a nation, and that speech would only remain free if exercised. Always leading by example, he was fearless in the pursuit of truth, no matter the cost. No one taught this generation how to fight the good fight better than Charlie Kirk. Turning Point shares those beliefs and will never abandon them. Charlie never gave up, and neither will we. Turning Point will continue to grow and meet milestones that Charlie dreamed of. Today, we are not focused on the chapter numbers, the headlines, or the accomplishments. Today, we remember an incredible patriot, a husband, a father, and a man whose faith gave him the courage to spend his life serving a purpose he believed was bigger than himself. We miss him, we grieve him, and we will never forget him. 1 year later, Turning Point remains committed to carrying forward the work Charlie began. For Charlie, always.

0: 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I'm Bob Agnew in Washington. Home sales are down. Prices are higher.
1: Home sales fell 2% in August from the previous month for a third straight monthly decline to a seasonally adjusted annual rate of 3.98 million units. Sales also fell 1.2% compared to a year ago, but prices still ticked up. The median sales price increased 1.6% from a year earlier to $429,100, an all-time high for the month of August. I'm Lisa Dwyer.
0: Conservatives around the country today are mourning the loss of Charlie Kirk, who was assassinated a year ago today, even as his organization continues to expand nationwide.
2: Today marks 1 year that conservative Charlie Kirk was assassinated while speaking at a Turning Point USA event on the campus of Utah Valley University. In a fact sheet, Turning Point says it saw unprecedented expansion in the 2025-26 school year, with over a million students who are now members continuing Charlie's legacy. Those students with chapters at more than 3,000 high school clubs and 1,500 college chapters. Laura Winters reporting.
0: Another loss for Republicans trying to redraw congressional maps ahead of the midterm elections.
3: The U.S. Supreme Court has once again rejected GOP efforts to use a Missouri congressional map backed by President Donald Trump that was drawn to help Missouri Republicans gain one seat in the U.S. House in the November elections. The High Court's decision Thursday comes right before ballots begin going out for the midterms, and Republicans are trying to hold on to control of the U.S. House. Now that the U.S. Supreme Court has twice refused to intervene to keep the Trump-backed map in place, it's likely that an old map passed by Republican lawmakers after the last census in 2022 would be used. I'm Donna Warder.
0: And this is SRN News.
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7: 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Reagan understood that a free nation cannot preserve principles its people no longer understand. 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Liberty cannot be simply inherited. It must be intentionally passed from one generation to the next. Because when we fail to teach the meaning of freedom, we eventually lose the will to preserve it. So, are we preparing the next generation merely to inherit liberty, or teaching them why it is worth preserving?
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0: Welcome back to everybody listening from the 49 other states. This one's about Ohio, and it's about the former health director during COVID who wants to be the state's next governor and what she does when the pressure is intense and the stakes are high. TLDR, she's not cut out for the governor's chair. More on that in 45 seconds. Stay with me. 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They're pushing Bill 175, they wrote in California, that lets big tech off the hook and cuts you parents out. Learn more. 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That's owl with an R.org. Then pick up the phone or log in, get on your email, and reach out to your senator and tell him or her to back Senate Bill 167 because California's solutions are absolutely wrong for Ohio's kids.
1: 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This is Windsor Investigates.
0: Last night, September 9th, the Washington Examiner published a story by Maria Cuffell. The headline, ex-health official running for Ohio governor missed COVID meetings, per the staff. Now, no less than 10 people sent me that article within an hour of it publishing. One comment with the article was one word, damning. Here's what the story is. Five people, current and former state government workers. The Examiner says they include staff from the Ohio Department of Health, staff from the governor's office, and a career civil servant. They spoke to the reporter about Dr. Amy Acton's conduct in the spring of 2020 when she was director of the Ohio Department of Health and the person whose signature was on the orders that closed Ohio schools, bars, restaurants, and businesses. What they told the Examiner, that Acton was, at times, absent from the daily strategy sessions where Ohio's COVID response was being run. That her conduct at work was erratic, that she was prone to emotional episodes. One of them says she was found curled up on the floor before an emergency response meeting. Another says she was seen crying in a bathroom. Those are allegations. The Examiner attributes every one of them to an unnamed source and uses the word allegedly. So we do the same thing. You can read our coverage of that at theohiopressnetwork.com. If it holds, the story is about more than attendance. I want to remind you, Ohio law put the power to issue health orders in the director of health, not the governor, the director. Signal Ohio, an upstart news organization, wrote about this last week in a piece defending her. So the reporting question is, was the person the law made responsible in the room when the decisions were being made? Because the governor wants to hide Amy Acton behind his skirt. Why? Because it's his reputation, and he's trying to defend the logic behind, one, appointing her to be director of health. She was renowned for supporting abortion, which is supposed to go against DeWine's stated belief on that topic. But her handling of COVID was a train wreck. He continues to defend her. The best case scenario is his legacy. It goes downhill from there. Okay, but the record that you already know, but it's worth repeating because I've been covering this since May 2020. I'm the one who would ask the hard questions, and I've told you before, she would stay home the next day. So this resonates with me. March 12th, 2020, Acton stands at the podium and says the math is over 100,000 Ohioans infected. Ohio had five confirmed cases, and then when she got pushback the next day, she said, well, I'm just guesstimating. Same doctor who said the virus spread on surfaces. Ohio closed its schools on that number and that logic, the first state in the nation to announce it. May 20th, 2020, it wasn't Jack Windsor who was correcting her, though I tried because things didn't match up. It was Lake County Judge Eugene Lucci, who said that Acton acted in an impermissibly arbitrary, unreasonable, oppressive manner without any procedural safeguards. Then, June 11th, 2020, she resigns as director, 94 days into the pandemic. I was with the Ohio Star back then and reported in September 2020 that the chief health advisor post was created for her in the governor's office after she stepped down during a state hiring freeze at $236,000 a year in salary, exclusive of benefits, which you know are to the hilt for a state job. She left that in August for the Columbus Foundation. And then the job hopping just accelerated from there. March 2021, the General Assembly passed Senate Bill 22 to rein in the health director's emergency powers. Governor DeWine, he vetoed it. The legislature overrode him. April 2021, my guy, Judge Ronald Forstafel, limits the health department's authority to isolate and quarantine only, as the legislature defined those terms and gave the director the power to do those things. So that's the record. Two courts, one legislative override, one number she conceded was a guess, false statements about how COVID spreads on inanimate surfaces, and now five people who worked in the building saying she wasn't always in meetings. Governor DeWine said this summer, the buck stops with me. I got the advice from her. Fine. Then the question for the governor is, when you got advice, who was giving it? And was she there? As of around 1 today, I could not find a public response from the Acton campaign to the Examiner's story. I sent a response request, not holding my breath. Now, her defenders say it was March 2020. Nobody on earth had the answer. The governor has said the decisions were his, and she was in the job 94 days. Signal Ohio's piece last week argues the calendar in Ohio looked like the calendar in Texas. Okay. I ran the numbers in March of 2020, which is why I got off the couch and started asking questions, because the numbers out of China and northern Italy told me that we knew exactly who this was going to hurt gravely. And I'm sorry, when you have limited resources, you choose how to allocate those resources based on helping the people who are at most risk. And instead of using a surgical scalpel, we used a wrecking ball. And that was Amy Acton's discretion. That was Governor DeWine's discretion. And that's the problem here. They both point to other people. And at the end of the day, who was responsible? Was it the governor? Was it Acton? Ohio Revised Code said it was Acton. She's asking to run the executive branch of this state, 50,000 employees, $100 billion plus budget. And the first emergency she ran, according to the people who were in the building, she was not always present for. If that's wrong, five people lied to a reporter and the campaign should say so. If it's right, Ohio voters should know it before November 3rd. Either way, we need to know. And I'm here to tell you that if she crumbled and cracked under the pressure of 94 days, what in the world are we to expect over the course of 4 years? And this is where I'm going to give you my opinion. Amy Acton is not running for governor to run the state of Ohio. Amy Acton is running for governor because she has high name recognition and she resonates with the white liberal suburban females. David Pepper is the Democrat operative who will do everything behind the scenes. Puppeteer manipulating puppet. Puppet does not show up when things get hard.
2: This afternoon will be less warm but humid with periods of rain and a thunderstorm. The high temperature will reach 79. Tonight, expect a shower in some areas this evening. Otherwise, it will be humid with considerable cloudiness and the low will drop to 65. Tomorrow will bring times of sun and clouds with a high of 82. Moving on to Saturday, it will be partly sunny and humid with a chance of a thunderstorm in spots, and the high will be 81. Finally, Sunday will be partly sunny, warm, and humid with a high of 85. I'm meteorologist Joe Lundberg on 98.9 FM, The Answer.
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7: Ian Ralston was a combat medic who suffered a catastrophic war injury in Iraq. When I met Ian for the first time, I knew we had to do everything we could to get him every benefit he's earned to live as normal life as possible. And we did. He needed an accessible house. 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

0: Welcome back. Wherever you are in America, and if you're in Georgia, stick around. You're going to want to hear this. Even if you're not, you're going to want to hear it. It's time for the Asinine Alert. But first, I need to ask, are you getting married this year? Or do you know a son, daughter, niece, nephew, or close friend who just got engaged? Then you need to tell them. 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Your legacy begins here. Columbus, Georgia. Not Columbus, Ohio. Stephen Acorn is running as an independent write-in for Georgia House District 137 against a longtime Democrat incumbent by the name of Debbie Buckner, state representative, Democrat. It's important to note, write-in candidates live and die on yard signs. His kept disappearing over and over and over again. So Acorn did something the police can't do and most candidates wouldn't think of. He cut open a batch of signs, slid an Apple AirTag inside each, sealed them up, put them back in the ground, and waited. And wouldn't you know it, within 24 hours, his phone lit up. Two signs are on the move. And the AirTags didn't go to the dumpster. They didn't go to the ditch. They went to a house. And so did police. The man who answered the door, Richard Spencer Garrard, retired educator, a lecturer in middle grades education, according to the university's own faculty catalog. His wife, the Reverend Dr. Cindy Cox Garrard, who is a donor to Representative Buckner's campaign, who, if you missed it, because there's a lot of names flying around, is the Democrat incumbent that the write-in candidate whose signs keep disappearing is running against. According to Acorn, the write-in candidate whose signs kept disappearing, the officer told Garrard that the police knew the signs were in the house and they needed to come back out of the house. Or Acorn could press charges. And wouldn't you know it, Alan, four signs came out of the residence and went back to the candidate. Garrard, on body camera, denied it. Pointed toward his wife and daughter. The Reverend later accepted responsibility, saying she believed the signs were placed illegally. I thought they were placed illegally, she said. Stealing a campaign sign in Georgia is a crime. Up to 12 months in jail and a $1,000 fine. In Ohio, it's theft under our state law, 2913.02, a first degree misdemeanor. Acorn was asked if he'd press charges. And you know what he said? God shows us grace every single day and commands us to do the same. And he'd pray about it. He did file an open records request for the officer's body cam footage. Same thing I would have done. Gateway Pundit published it. And again, a word on why signs matter to a guy like Acorn. He's a write-in candidate. His name is not printed on the ballot. Every voter who wants to elect him has to know his name, spell his name, write the name on the ballot. So for a write-in, a yard sign is beyond critical. Get me? Regardless of whether it's critical or not critical, it's a yard sign and it's illegal to take. So take the signs, though, from this guy, and you've really taken his name out of the public's purview. According to reports, there's no evidence Representative Buckner knew a thing about this. A donor did it. The Reverend said she thought the signs were placed illegally. Reverend. even if I give you that point, fine. If a sign is in the right of way, you call the city and they pull it. You don't steal it. You don't take it momentarily because it was placed illegally and you're just holding it. Until when? Georgia gives you a process for an illegal sign. It gives you a jail cell for a stolen one. Why is this asinine? Well, one, because it's funny. But let's count the ways. So you have a retired professor whose job was teaching teachers, a reverend with a doctorate, a political donor, and the plan for beating a write-in candidate with no money was to take his yard signs out of the ground at night and hide them in a house that's occupied by supporters of the write-in candidate's opponent. Then on camera, when the law does come knocking, you point to your wife or your daughter, then explain the signs. They were just illegal. I was just trying to help. But the guy that you're stealing from outsmarted you with a $29 gadget that you can buy at any big box store. And frankly, you know, we talk a lot about when what is meant to harm you gets turned into good. He was a write-in candidate nobody outside District 137 had heard of, and maybe some in District 137 hadn't heard of. As of this week, the story has run in a stack of outlets, and libs of TikTok pushed the body cam video across X. So the theft did more for his name ID than 100 signs, in my humble opinion. If your signs are disappearing, and it's that season, an AirTag's $30. I'm just saying. And the police will take a report when there's a location attached to it. And the body camera, as it turns out, is the best campaign ad money can't buy. On a serious note, if you've had signs walk off this month, any candidate, any party, send me a photo and a town and a name or what you think happened. Jack.Windsor@TheOhioPressNetwork.com. I'll read a few in the next mailbox moment beyond today's mailbox moment. But that, my friends, is today's asinine alert. Alan, the guy gets an A+ for ingenuity.
1: That is brilliant. These are two highly educated people. And they go, oh, wait, we're trying to help. And they're not pointing fingers at each other.
0: I'm going to say something extremely racist. Are you ready?
1: Sure.
0: It's always the white, suburban, uber ultra educated people.
1: Yeah.
0: You know, we have.

0: conditions with mostly cloudy skies. The low will be 65. On Wednesday, anticipate a mix of sun and clouds with a high of 82. Wednesday night will be mainly clear and humid with a low of 67. As for Thursday, it'll be partly sunny and humid with a possibility of isolated thunderstorms. The high temperature will reach 81 degrees. I'm meteorologist Jason Caterina on 98.9 FM, The Answer.
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5: Welcome back to the Windsor Report, from Columbus, Ohio, to every corner of the country on the stream or on Rumble at the Jack Windsor. 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Tune in on Wednesday for her segment, The Brenner Brief. Dallas, last night, first midterm convention the Republican Party has ever held. I regret that I'm not there. I'm going to say it out loud. I'm sorry I'm not there. I was handpicked, Alan. I didn't say this last week. I was handpicked. Got an email. You are a creator and a news generator and newsman, and we want you at this event. Circumstances kept me from going. I wish I had gone. I will be watching tonight. President Donald Trump, about an hour and a half into the speech. Here's the tape.
6: But what we're doing is, because we've done so well and because our country is making so much money, that only I can make this promise to you. And here is my promise. If the Republicans win the House of Representatives and the United States Senate, both of them, because of our economic, tremendous economic success, like in history, we've never had anything like what's happening, but because of our tremendous strength and success economically, I will issue a dividend to every adult citizen in the United States of America for $100,000.
5: Every adult citizen, 5 G's, if and only if Republicans hold the House and Senate on November 3rd. As you can imagine, by midnight, the word was bribe. Sam Stein wrote that the president was openly bribing people to vote Republican. CNBC's story, I mean, are they part of the Democrat Party yet? Said by breakfast that it could break federal law. Okay. Some of you sent me a clip of a Democrat state legislator calling it a bribe. So let's do what other outlets clearly don't do. Let's read the law. Because, you know, bribe is a legal word, and legal words have definitions and consequences. The federal vote buying statute is Title 18, Section 597. It makes it a crime to make or offer an expenditure to any person either to vote or withhold his vote or to vote for or against a candidate. The Voting Rights Act, Title 52, Section 10307C, covers paying or offering to pay someone for voting in a federal election. Read those federal statutes, then read them to any person saying this is a bribe. There's also case law. For those of you who don't think about this, there's the law, and then there's the law that's interpreted by, say, the Supreme Court. And the Supreme Court has weighed in on this before. Brown versus Hartledge, 1982, Kentucky. A man named Carl Brown ran for county commissioner and promised on television that if elected, he'd take a pay cut. Kentucky's Corrupt Practices Act said you can't offer voters a material benefit for their vote. The Kentucky courts threw out the election. The United States Supreme Court said, not so fast, my friend, and reversed them. Justice Brennan for the court wrote, the distinction the court drew, and this is the whole ballgame, folks, is between a private payment to a voter for his vote, which a state can prohibit, and a candidate's public promise of a benefit to voters generally as taxpayers and citizens, which is protected political speech. A candidate who says, elect me and I'll cut your taxes, is not buying votes. The fact that voters see their own self-interest in a promise does not put the promise outside the First Amendment. Here's what that means to you. Vote Republican and every adult citizen gets $5,000 is the same legal animal as vote Republican and your taxes go down, or vote Democrat and your student loans are forgiven, or vote for me and every senior gets a bigger check. It's a promise of public policy to everybody conditioned on winning. Nobody is paid for their vote. A Democrat who votes against every Republican on the ballot gets the same $5,000 as the guy in a MAGA hat. That is the opposite of a bribe. A bribe requires the payment to depend on what you did. Let's consider the loony left argument, though. They say the court in Hartledge was looking at a pay cut, a symbolic gesture. They say a cash payment announced as, if you keep us in power, you get $5,000, collapses the line the court drew because the money is the only reason offered. Here's the part the bribe crowd skipped. And I want you to bookmark this, record it, play it on repeat. Because it's the part that matters. The president cannot issue a dividend. Let me say it again. The president cannot issue a dividend. Article 1, Section 9, no money comes out of the Treasury except by appropriation made by law. Treasury Secretary Scott Bessent said last November when the tariff rebate idea came up that it would need legislation. Last night, U.S. Senator Bernie Moreno from right here in the Buckeye State posted that he'll have a bill ready to pass the Trump dividend immediately after November 3rd. So the Trump dividend is legally a bill that has not yet been written that would need 218 votes and 60 votes, respectively, House, Senate, from a Congress that has not yet been elected. That's a promise. Politicians make them every day. The voters grade them and vote accordingly. Here's the size of it, though, because you're the ones paying 270 million adults, $5,000 each, about $1.35 trillion. The federal government has spent $1.27 trillion on interest on the debt so far this fiscal year. The Trump dividend would cost more than the interest.
7: Spending porn?
5: Now, Vice President Vance's defense is that tariff revenue is up and the public should share in it. Tariff revenue for the fiscal year that ended last September was about $195 billion. You can do that division yourself. So, not a bribe, a campaign promise. Legal, big, and unpaid for until Congress says otherwise. Judge on that and turn off CNBC. How embarrassing. But there's another angle here, and it comes from our friend. Americans for Prosperity Ohio State Director Donovan O'Neill had this to say about the $5,000 rebate. Please. Where is the politician who will give me $10,000 checks and erase student loan debt, provide universal free health care, and promise a retirement at 55 along with a $20 an hour minimum wage during a 4-day work week? If Republicans are really going to outflank the left on government solving our problems, go for the full measure, not a half-assed drop in the bucket. That's just irresponsible.
7: Spending porn?
5: That's why we love Donovan O'Neill. Now, Ohio's man in Dallas, Senator John Husted, primetime in a race the polls have tied. He said this last night. I loved it.
8: We got a big week of Ohioans here in Texas. We got this big contingent over here. The Buckeyes are headed to Austin to play a football game this weekend. Well, hold on. I know Michigan. I'll start my formal remarks in 1 second.
9: Wow.
5: But you know, in Michigan, Alan, zeros now identify as ones.
9: Yes.
5: Right. And if you don't get that, I'm sorry, because it's good. He also said this.
8: Well, I'm John Husted, and it is my honor to fight for the hardworking families of Ohio. I was blessed to grow up in one of those families. I started my life in a foster home until my loving mom and dad, Jim and Judy Husted, adopted me. My dad worked hard, often two jobs, and he and my uncle literally built the house I grew up in on County Road J. My mom, she stretched every dollar to make ends meet. And when I finished high school, I worked third shift in a machine tool factory to pay for college. It was so rewarding. You know, you do tough things and you feel good about it.
10: This afternoon will be less warm but humid with periods of rain and a thunderstorm. The high temperature will reach 79. Tonight, expect a shower in some areas this evening. Otherwise, it will be humid with considerable cloudiness and the low will drop to 65. Tomorrow will bring times of sun and clouds with a high of 82. Moving on to Saturday, it will be partly sunny and humid with a chance of a thunderstorm in spots and the high will be 81. Finally, Sunday will be partly sunny, warm and humid with a high of 85. I'm meteorologist Joe Lundberg on 98.9 FM, The Answer.
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9: 25 years ago this week, radical Islamists slaughtered nearly 3,000 people in New York, Washington, D.C., and Shanksville, Pennsylvania. The deaths took place in Shanksville when a few dozen Americans stood up to fight the Islamist terrorists and thwarted their plans to drive Flight 93 into either the White House or Capitol Hill. Let's Roll became a mantra to fight back against extremists determined to destroy America and Western values of freedom and self-governance. The question we face now is, when did we stop rolling? This somber anniversary arrives as radicals make serious inroads into American politics. In New Jersey, just across from Ground Zero, a Democrat nominee with previous ties to Al-Qaeda and the sheikh behind the first World Trade Center bombing will likely win a seat in Congress. In Michigan, a Democrat spent the weekend at a conference held by an unindicted co-conspirator in a money laundering scheme that benefited Hamas. Ronald Reagan warned that freedom is only one generation away from extinction. Let's roll.
14: Foundations of Freedom, a look at America's founding principles and the leaders who shaped our nation.
15: Ronald Reagan understood that preserving liberty required more than defending it. It had to be taught. In his 1989 farewell address, Reagan warned America about the danger of losing its national memory. If we forget what we did, we won't know who we are. Reagan understood that a free nation cannot preserve principles its people no longer understand. Every generation must learn why America's freedoms matter, understand the sacrifices that secured them, and accept the responsibilities that come with self-government. Liberty cannot be simply inherited. It must be intentionally passed from one generation to the next. Because when we fail to teach the meaning of freedom, we eventually lose the will to preserve it. So, are we preparing the next generation merely to inherit liberty, or teaching them why it is worth preserving?
16: What does a waterfall have to do with a... How do mountains relate to... How is a... Anything like... What's the similarity between... And... The answer is, they are all parks. Because the National Park Service isn't just about unspoiled nature. It's also about history, recreation, remembrance, and so many other things. 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
5: Welcome back to the Windsor Report, Portland to Portland, both of them, maybe all 14 of them, and every county in between. 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There's bias. And we bust it. Today's specimen isn't a newsroom. Well, kind of is. It's a post on X from a newsman. Ben Axelrod, by the way, who I have zero beef with at all. News editor at Front Office Sports. Ohio State alum, Cavs fan, Guardians fan. Self-described tortured Browns observer. So
17: My heart already aches for him. But last night, he posted this. How much is the Ohio GOP kicking itself for not seeing through the possibility of a Jim Tressel gubernatorial campaign right now? That post had 65,000 views by this morning. So Ben has some influence. Kudos. Good for him. I actually celebrate success, unlike the class warfare Democrats, but I digress. I want to read that question to you again. How much is the Ohio GOP kicking itself for not seeing through the possibility of a Jim Tressel gubernatorial campaign right now? It doesn't argue the party made a mistake. It assumes the mistake and asks you to rate the regret. And it's the same move that's really running through the coverage of this race since May, from Democrat operatives and from really a set of Republicans who wanted anyone but Vivek Ramaswamy. Different jerseys, same premise. So let's bust it, shall we? Let's start with what happened because it's on the record. And by the way, I know it was on the record because I put it there. May 9th, 2025, Ohio Republican Party State Central Committee, Columbus. First vote, whether to endorse in the governor's race at all, 51-13, yes. Second vote, Ramaswamy or Attorney General Dave Yost, 60-3, Ramaswamy. Yost got the three. By the way, Dave Yost is a great guy. I like him. Can't wait to see him on October 2nd at our event. Nobody in that room spoke for Jim Tressel. Here's why. Tressel surfaced the night before, told NBC he was considering a run. Remember that? So late that he wasn't a candidate when the ballots went around. And in the days before the vote, Governor DeWine urged the committee not to endorse anyone. He was buying time, by the way. So let's put those together. The sitting governor asked the party to keep the field open. His hand-picked lieutenant governor floated a candidacy 12 hours before the vote. And the conservative caucus, and I talked with at least a dozen people in the lead up to that vote, by the way. So when I say it's on the record and I reported on it, I did. And I was pretty deep in the weeds on it. The conservative caucus on that committee pushed to endorse early anyway. Do you know why? To keep DeWine's thumb off the scale. Many of them, the conservative members of the Ohio Republican Party State Central Committee, viewed Tressel as probably a good guy and a good coach as DeWine 2.0, a continuation down the path that John Kasich blazed and DeWine kept walking, the Rhino path. Same donors, same consultants, same state house. The party didn't fail to see a Tressel candidacy. It saw one coming and voted before it could form. I know. I had the conversation. Kicking itself requires the party to have missed something. It missed nothing. It decided. Now, the second half of Axelrod's premise, the part he doesn't say, but everybody in the reply thread is thinking, Ramaswamy's in a tight race and Tressel would have been safer. Okay. Well, let's look at that. October 2018, Gravis, a poll producer, had Mike DeWine trailing Rich Cordray by 5. DeWine won by 3.7. Swing to the Republican, about 9 points. September 2022, Spectrum News, Siena, had J.D. Vance trailing Tim Ryan by 3. Remember that? Vance won that race by 6.1. Swing, about 9 points for the GOP candidate. And then not so long ago, September 2024, Emerson had Bernie Moreno trailing Sherrod Brown by 2. Moreno won by 3.6, a swing of about 6 points. Three cycles, three Republicans behind in the fall polls, three Republicans winning in November by margins the polls never showed, and by candidates who were upside down, according to the polls. And every one of them ran under a media narrative that the sky's falling. Okay, now the current number, Fox News, August 6th through the 10th, they were in the field, registered voters, Ramaswamy 50, Acton 48. Ramaswamy's up 2 inside a 3-point margin of error, to be precise. So DeWine, Vance, Marino were all behind at this point on the calendar. Ramaswamy's ahead. If the trend follows the historical pathway, the swing adds 6 to 9 points to his final total in November. So he could be up 8 to 11 points in November. That's the historical record. I'm not asking you to bank what I'm saying. I'm asking you to hold it up next to the words, is the Republican Party kicking itself? Since the primary, the case against Ramaswamy has come from two directions at once, and they've started borrowing each other's material. Democrat activists quote Republican grumbling, even his own party has doubts. And I call him the never Vivek Republicans now, quote Democrat talking points. The billionaire money, the company that moved to Texas, he's not one of us. Neither side has to believe the other's argument. They just have to keep it in circulation. Then a sports editor with a big following repeats the premise without checking it. 65,000 people see it. And by the weekend, it's what everybody's saying. That's how a narrative gets built in 2026, folks. Not by a newsroom, by a chain of people who each assume that the last person or the last link did the homework. Well, he didn't. I did. Now you have it.
18: With SRN News, I'm Keith Peters in Washington. Donald Trump's pitch to send Americans $5,000 checks should Republicans prevail in the November midterms is drawing reaction across the political spectrum. Lawyer John Day says President Trump's payment promise raises a big question.
19: This money would have to be appropriated by Congress, would have to be approved by Congress. It doesn't just exist out there in a slush fund for the president to hand out. So Congress would have a say in whether or not it gets authorized, and you can draw your own conclusions about whether that's likely or not.
18: The Committee for a Responsible Federal Budget's Mark Goldwine says the U.S. has some $40 trillion in debt and has no money to simply give away.
20: You give away dividends when you sort of have extra dividends when you have extra surpluses. Mm-hmm. And we have quite the opposite. We're deeply in debt.
18: Republicans are working to shrug off voter concerns about the economy. The New York City Police Department is gearing up to protect residents tomorrow for the September 11th 25-year commemoration ceremony and the start of the Jewish New Year. Correspondent Laura Winters reports.
21: New York City Police Commissioner Jessica Tisch holding a news conference alerting New Yorkers and tourists of the increase in patrols on Friday at the 9/11 25-year ceremony at Ground Zero. Then at sundown, beefed up patrols around synagogues as the start of the two-day Jewish New Year celebration begins at sundown.
22: Even as shootings and murders fall into historic lows, hate crimes are moving in the wrong direction. Through the first 8 months of this year, confirmed hate crimes citywide are up 16%, and anti-Semitic hate crimes are up 9%.
21: Laura Winters reporting.
18: On Wall Street, the Dow down by 316 points. The Nasdaq dropped 171, with the S&P 500 lower by 44 points today. This is SRN News.
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5: Welcome back to everyone who's been texting, posting, emailing, voting all afternoon from Ohio and about 30 other states. This is your segment, the mailbox moment.
0: You have questions. Jack has answers. This is the Windsor Report mailbox moment.
5: Now, the mailbox. One listener, she posts as Zaf. I'm going to get you her name in just a moment, because I think she posted under one of the questions, hey, this is my actual name. We'll get to that. Put seven questions under a post about a Canfield fire case. And they're the same seven questions a lot of you have. And I'm going to take them in order. And I'll do my level best to tell you what the records say, because we've tried to pull records from Canfield Police, Mahoning County Sheriff's Office, State Highway Patrol. We've also sought comment from the defendant attorney, Amy Acton's campaign, and we're trying to keep them all square. So first, why the gag order? Remember, we talked about the defendant, Patrick Havas, ordered to not speak to media. Here's what the judge did. Tuesday, Molly Johnson, Mahoning County Area Court, set Patrick Havas bond at $5,000 with four conditions. No guns, no contact with Dr. Acton, no contact with the two people who were knocked down, and the one you're asking about, he's to refrain from speaking with the media. Here's what that is legally. When a court orders a person not to speak before he speaks, that's called a prior restraint. And 7 months ago, the Ohio Supreme Court said 7-0 that a prior restraint is the most serious and least tolerable infringement on the First Amendment, and that before a court imposes one, it has to hold a hearing, take evidence, make findings, and let the people affected be heard. That case was about newspapers. The federal appeals court that covers Ohio applied the same idea to a criminal defendant back in 1987 and threw the gag order out. And the rule that governs bail conditions in Ohio says conditions exist for bail for two reasons. One, make sure the man shows up for the hearing, right? You hear about flight risk a lot, things like that, and protect the people. Silence is not on that list. Was there a hearing? Not that anyone has reported. Did his lawyer object? Not that anyone has reported. Now, I've emailed his lawyer. His lawyer told the court he had no problem with the gun condition and no contact condition. Nobody's written down what he said about the media condition. And so the honest status is it's a condition he appears to have accepted to walk out of jail. And his lawyer can ask the judge to lift it any day he wants. As of today, it appears he hasn't. I've emailed. I will call his office after the show this afternoon to ask. The prosecutor
1: has talked. She told the court he was trying to ask Dr. Acton questions, and she told the TV reporter who put a microphone in front of her mouth that the video that Havas captured on his phone showed them some, I think, some interesting information. You have it, Alan? I have it, too. Go ahead, Alan. You play it.
2: The information we've received is that the Acton camp requested individuals stop recording shortly before this incident occurred. So at this point, the only video we have is the defendant's. And what's that showing certainly doesn't support filing felony charges.
3: What does that video show?
2: It shows him walking into the tent, recording, and moving forward, calling out her name, and the state patrol then, her security, I should say the state patrol, somebody in her security comes forward, and then his phone is either dropped or tousled, and that's all we have. There's never any close contact with the governor, never gets near her, or, I'm sorry, candidate for governor.
1: Interesting sidebar. The prosecutor says that it is Amy Acton's campaign that does not want people recording in, by the way, a public space. County Fair is a public space. And it appears that the judge in this case is following up on the advice of Acton's campaign, continuing to try to silence people. I mean, I think it's silencing somebody to say that you cannot record or exercise a right. It's not really silencing. It's infringing upon a right, I guess is a better way to say that. But if you're keeping track, Amy Acton's campaign has talked. Statements Sunday, Monday, Tuesday. The Highway Patrol has talked. The sheriff talked. The one person under a court order to say nothing is the defendant. You decide what that means and what that's worth. Second question. Will the courts drag this out past the election? Statute, Ohio Revised Code 2945. .71, first-degree misdemeanor has to go to trial within 90 days of arrest when the defendant is out on bond. He was arrested September 6th. That puts the deadline in early December, unless he waives it, and defendants waive all the time. Pre-trial is October 2nd, so it can legally run past November 3rd without anybody dragging out anything. Third, why the disparity in the police reports? Two agencies wrote two reports. The Highway Patrol statement says he forced his way through the crowd, knocking people over. The sheriff's report says he was recording, started pushing through. The patrol detail confronted him, and as that was happening, two people were knocked to the ground. Report doesn't say he knocked him to the ground. One says he knocked them down. The other says people went down while the detail was confronting him, and doesn't say who made contact. I don't know which is right. The video does. That's why I've asked for it. Fourth, why did the Acton camp tell people not to record? I can tell you it happened because the Mahoning County prosecutor just said so. She said the campaign asked people to stop recording shortly before this happened, and that's why there's so little video. Why they asked? I don't know. It's a question for the campaign that they don't answer, but here's my guess.
4: By the state. You cannot buy Ohio. You can't buy us. You can't buy us. You can't buy us. You can't buy us in Ohio. That is the end of this.
1: Okay, so listen up. Amy Acton, David Pepper, Mark Elias, all of you. I want to speak directly to you right now. I have a First Amendment right to exercise political speech, free speech, and here goes. I'm not saying she's drunk. I'm saying she sounds like it. Pretty sure I'm allowed to say that. That's why they don't want you recording. Or maybe you'll catch her in the fetal position crying. Or maybe you'll capture her in the bathroom crying when the stakes get high, like the Washington Examiner story said yesterday. All right, fifth and sixth. Did the security detail knock those people down, and did they rush him because he was recording? I'm not going to guess. The sheriff's report is written in a way that leaves it open. The prosecutor says someone from the security detail came forward and the phone got dropped or tasseled, I think is how she said it. So it appears like maybe it was bumped or there was something, right? And it was dropped. The body camera footage and his phone video answer both questions in about 8 seconds. The state has both. They will not release them. If they do, the speculation ends. Seventh, why is the media doubling down? Sunday's headline was Armed Man Lunges at Candidate. Tuesday's record was
5: four misdemeanors, a $5,000 bond, no weapon drawn, no weapons charges, no contact with the candidate, a prosecutor saying he wanted to ask questions, walked toward the tent in Acton, and a defendant who told deputies he wanted to tell his side and then got ordered not to. But it appears, according to one report, he was taken into a space privately with one officer, one state highway patrolman, who was wearing a BWC. You know what that means? Body-worn camera. They won't turn the video over.
3: Can they add more charges?
5: Potentially.
3: Okay.
5: So, that's the mailbox moment. Keep the questions coming. But before I hand it to the last segment, tomorrow is Friday, September 11th, 2026. 25 years, 2,977 people. The North Tower, the South Tower, the Pentagon, the field outside Shanksville, Pennsylvania. Firefighters going up the stairs while everyone else came down. 343 of them didn't come back. 23 New York City police officers, 37 Port Authority officers, 40 people on Flight 93 who took a vote in the back of the airplane and then went up the aisle.
6: This afternoon will be less warm but humid with periods of rain and a thunderstorm. The high temperature will reach 79. Tonight, expect a shower in some areas this evening. Otherwise, it will be humid with considerable cloudiness and the low will drop to 65. Tomorrow will bring times of sun and clouds with a high of 82. Moving on to Saturday, it will be partly sunny and humid with a chance of a thunderstorm in spots and the high will be 81. Finally, Sunday will be partly sunny, warm and humid with a high of 85. I'm meteorologist Joe Lundberg on 98.9 FM, The Answer.
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0: Welcome back. Wherever you're finishing your drive, it's time for Above the Fold. But first, I want to shout out to you Ohio parents. 80% of you want control over what your kids download. Kudos. So listen up. Senate Bill 167 is called the App Store Accountability Act, and it puts you in control and in charge of the apps that your teen downloads. And like I said, 80% of you support it, but Google and Apple, they're pushing for something else. They're pushing Bill 175. They wrote it in California. It lets big tech off the hook. And of course, it cuts you parents out because they would have fewer downloads. That's the short of it, right? Go to owlr.org. That's owl with an R.org. Do your research. Then call your senator and tell your senator to back Senate Bill 167 because California's solutions are wrong for Ohio's kids. What the hell are the other 20% thinking? Alan just asked. Great question, Alan. I know who they're voting for. Right now, not even death took Jesus off assignment. For I am convinced that neither death nor life, nor angels nor demons, neither the present nor the future, nor any powers, neither height nor depth, nor anything else in all creation will be able to separate us from the love of God that is in Christ Jesus our Lord. That's from the book of Romans, chapter 8, verses 38 and 39. Yesterday, I wrote about and talked to you about the seasons and that they're not eternity. And I warned against making permanent decisions in temporary times. Now, I suspect a good number of folks read that, heard it here, agreed with it, and then woke up this morning to the same season they went to bed in. For some, a general anxiety hits you before your feet hit the floor. For some, it's a bill that's due and the money just isn't there. For some, it's a plain discouragement that today will be one more day in a stretch that already has you feeling as if you just can't go on. We can believe a season has an end and still be overwhelmed by today and the thought of how we'll get through it. Recognizing it's a season and feeling overwhelmed can both be true at the same time. Knowing you're in a rough spot doesn't necessarily lift the fear and the heaviness of being in that rough spot. Frankly, most of what we catastrophize traces back to one universal fear: death. The enemy has known that about you and me and all people since the garden. And every version he has delivered since opens the way it opened with Eve in the book of Genesis. Did God really say? Friends, the bait changes with the season. Sometimes it's fear that the thing we want will be gone before we get to it. Sometimes we fear that we'll be gone before we get to it. And underneath every version is really the same lie, that we will be disconnected from God and we will miss out and eventually die absent his love, grace, mercy, and full provision. I want you to think about everything that was thrown at Jesus. Temptation in the wilderness. Rejection in his own hometown. Religious leaders plotting against him constantly. A friend who sold him out for silver. A trial built entirely on false testimony. And ultimately, a Roman execution via crucifixion. But notice this, not even death took Jesus off his assignment. The enemy used the persuasion he had over willing people to deliver the worst season a human can ever face, and it changed absolutely nothing about who Jesus was or what he came to do. The Apostle Paul wrote to the church in Rome that nothing can separate us from the love of God, and the list he gave to prove it names death. It also names the present. Neither the present nor the future can separate us from the love of God that is in Christ Jesus. That means today, whatever bill, message, or worry that's still waiting on you is already accounted for. and will not separate you from God. God wouldn't let death separate Christ from him, and through Christ us, isn't going to let a bill or a hard week do it either. He will meet the need. It's important to remember that we didn't earn the Spirit God gave us. God gave himself by grace and mercy, which means nothing we do today, nothing we did in the past, and nothing done to us today will make God choose to go away. What we do with that is really the choice in front of us. Abide in his presence, acknowledge his love, grace, mercy, and tune our minds and hearts to him now in this hour, because this moment is all we have in the present. That changes a couple of things. First, it shrinks the fight to today. In fact, to this moment. None of us can fix a season before breakfast or dinner. Each of us can decide whose presence we're going to abide in right now and just the next moment. It settles whether God is with us in the hard part, and he is. Whether today brings the strength to endure or the breakthrough into a new season, neither is separated from his love. Here's what I want you to do right now. Or maybe you have to go to a place where you're by yourself. Some of you, I get it. You don't like to talk to yourselves in the car because other people look at you and you go, wait, what? Say out loud what today's actual problem is. The bill, the conversation, the relationship, the marriage, the job, the kids. Then read Romans 8, 38 through 39. And with your name, where it says us, read your name. Read it, put your name in where it says us. After you do that one thing God leads you to do about it. Then here's the other part. God's presence is the thing that actually expands when you extend it. So tonight, tell one person what God did with that moment that you just gave to him. When you gave him that thing that worries you, you read the verse with your name in it, it's going to have an impact. My prayer for you is that we confess that some of us woke up today already overwhelmed by things that haven't happened yet. And that we thank Jesus who went through the worst this world has and finished what he came to do. That we would thank the Spirit, which we did not earn and cannot lose. That would help us abide in God in this moment, this hour, and trust God with the rest of today. And don't get caught up in tomorrow. We've talked about this. Tomorrow will have plenty of worries on their own. Thank you for being here for the Windsor Report. It's always an honor and a pleasure and a privilege. Reminder, tomorrow we are 5 to 6, not 4 to 6, 5 to 6 p.m. John Handler will be in studio. Alan Rogers will be here. I'll be here. And if you set an alarm and tell a friend, I want you and your friends here too. Good night, America.
1: 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Polls

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2: Welcome to Seculo. Hey, we're going to be taking calls in the first half hour, so I do want you to call me right now, 1-800-684-3110, 1-800-684-3110, because we got a packed back half with guests. We got Rick Grinnell and Mike Pompeo, so we're going to really only have time to take calls in this half hour, so go ahead and give us a call at 1-800-684-3110. That being said, we are talking about the GOP midterm convention. Kicked off last night, goes through tonight as well. Last night, President Trump spoke, and we also saw a surprise guest. A surprise guest from the other side of the aisle, but at this point, someone who is sort of maybe even hated by his own party on the other side of the aisle, and someone that I believe a lot of you have now come to respect. That's right, Senator John Fetterman showed up via video, but a really impressive video to introduce one of his friends. I thought it was a powerful moment, essentially endorsing a Republican candidate in his home state of Pennsylvania. He also said nice things about President Trump. So now we are seeing, you know, his move, but we're also seeing some sort of common sense coming out of these states that have largely been purple. And when they have been blue, they haven't always been blue for the reasons why a New York or California may be blue. They've been more blue in terms of, you know, union work and those kind of things. Things that have become more, if you will, MAGA. You've seen a lot of that embrace. And look, we even saw President Trump make that sort of promise and pledge to, if the Republicans win the midterms, that everyone's going to get a $5,000 check. You know, that's not a very traditional conservative Republican kind of thing. That is very much out of this new playbook. So we should hear from John Fetterman, and then I'm going to open the lines up, 1-800-684-3110. So here is Senator Fetterman last night at the, remember, the GOP, the Republican midterm convention.
4: Yes, I'm Senator John Fetterman, Pennsylvania. Yes, I'm a Democrat. Why am I here talking to you today? Because, well, I'm a common sense Democrat. I'm always going to stand with America. I'm always going to reject the extremes and socialism and that anti-American way of life.
2: Just a small clip of what he then went on to say, which was, again, to put his kind of support behind his fellow Pennsylvanian.
5: Well, and what we have here is a very interesting move, because that takes a lot of political capital to, one, get him to do this.
2: Yes. So, and it's not going to win him a lot of friends.
5: Now, there is a little bit of wiggle room for him. Now, he is saying nice things about President Trump and Senator McCormick. Senator McCormick won't be up for re-election until years down the road. He was just elected. Gotcha. So therefore, he's able to say nice things about a Republican that's his colleague and not have to say, I'm endorsing him
2: to vote for,
5: him this November. Now,
2: we're saying I'm endorsing him as a human being.
5: At the same time, the entire point of this midterm convention is to drive people to vote in the midterms for Republicans. And you have a Democrat that is still with the party, has not left his party, that has rejected the far left wing of his party, but doing an introductory video for Senator McCormick, who is going to speak after this video. It shows a lot about, one, John Fetterman does seem to want more bipartisanship, more ways for the Senate to actually work. But this is not just something he can write off as, I just did a favor for my friend. It is at the event that is meant to win elections in November.
2: Does it bring you some hope? What do you think as we head into these midterms? 1-800-684-3110. Again, 1-800-684-3110. When you see people crossing the aisle and saying, I'm against socialism, I am for some common sense rules and laws, and I think these people are the right people for that job. What do you think? Give me a call and let me know. Again, at 1-800-684-3110. Again, we're going to have a very packed Second half.

0: half of the show with guests. So if you want to call in, this is the time to do it. Of course, also September 10th, it's been 1 year since the tragic assassination. Charlie Kirk, we'll talk about that a little bit more as well as we also head into the 25th anniversary of September 11th tomorrow.
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0: Welcome back to Secula. Once again, we are going to take your phone calls at 1-800-684-3110. We did want to take a second, as we did at the end of the last segment, to say, of course, this is the 1 year, marking 1 year since the assassination of Charlie Kirk. So we know that a lot of people are keeping their eyes on a lot of the coverage going from there, as well as tomorrow, September 11th, 2026, marking 25 years since the September 11th attacks on New York City and the Pentagon, of course, Pennsylvania, and how that really reshaped and changed our world. We're going to discuss that, I'm sure, at length tomorrow, and we're going to keep things rolling today. But one of the more interesting things last night, of course, was the GOP midterms. Some of you met midterm convention. First time this has been held. Again, it's kind of a get-out-the-vote moment here, and it is counter-programming. The NFL, which premiered last night, and Will, I don't know, maybe some people that went out last night to have one last O'Charlie's roll.
3: Yeah.
0: O'Charlie's closed up. One of our friends this morning said 9 o'clock last night.
3: They went?
0: Last service.
3: Wow.
0: Served the last cup of...
3: The rolls were good.
0: Rolls were good. Cup of potato soup last time. It's a different world we live in now, Will.
3: It is a different world, especially because, one, we've never seen a midterm convention before.
0: Oh, you're right. I was thinking. Yeah. I was still the Charlies.
3: But what you see is that they made it kind of look like a presidential nominating convention. They had the different states' banners on the floor of the convention hall. They had speakers that came out. But this, I think it, one, shows the testament of where this was President Trump's idea. He wanted this made-for-TV event. And they were able to pull off some surprises, like this video from John Fetterman. They got attention to it. People went and watched this. And I think we should play the second half. In the first half, we showed where he was introducing himself, saying he's a Democrat, but he's a common sense Democrat. Then here's what he went on to say about Senator McCormick, as well as the president. Let's go ahead and roll this for people and then talk about it afterwards.
4: Dave McCormick is the kind of senator that gets the job done, and he's going to fight for Pennsylvania. I'm proud to count him as my friend. Right back over my shoulder, that's the iconic U.S. Steel Mill. And that's exactly the kind of thing that we'll work together and we'll work with President Trump to fight and defend the steel way of life right here in the Steel Valley. I have this opportunity to introduce this great American, a great senator. And yes, he's in a different party, but I'm proud to count him as my great friend. So for everybody in Dallas, I'm here to introduce Dave McCormick.
3: And then Dave McCormick, the senator from Pennsylvania who serves alongside John Fetterman, came out and spoke. But this entire video, once again, it's a total a little bit over a minute. But it shows, the as we said, the endorsement of Dave McCormick as a U.S. senator, saying that he gets the job done and he's fighting for Pennsylvania. That is so foreign to the entirety of the political rhetoric that we see these days. And I think why it was such an incredible moment just as a political observer to see this happen is that people that are fed up with a lot of the fighting, a lot of the back and forth, the rhetoric that they were trying to get to see this is the moment these people are going to see. A lot of people that didn't tune in to watch the speeches, maybe they were watching the NFL, maybe they were at O'Charlie's, as you said. It's a Wednesday night in September when people weren't accustomed to watching an event like this.
0: I will be completely honest and transparent. Until yesterday, before we started prepping this show, I didn't know this event was happening.
3: Yeah.
0: I had been out of town for a week. I didn't really pay attention to what was going on in the news. I didn't know there was a midterm convention. I didn't certainly did not know that you would have the heavy hitter showing up and that you'd have President Trump making an appearance last night. And of course, what's making headlines, remember, is more of the kind of Trumpish moments, not necessarily the substance that came out of this. So I think this was a brilliant move. Whoever was able to accomplish pulling off a Senator Fetterman. I mean, look, we've seen it before. I feel like you've had especially Southern Democrats that would show up and Republican conventions in previous years, but that was even before the current stature, the current state of our country, where crossing those lines can be very detrimental to your political future.
3: Well, and once again, this wasn't, say, an event surrounding like a passage of legislation that was bipartisan that Senator Fetterman was a part of, right? Like, you could imagine that. But even this, just the fact that he's there and saying positive things about President Trump and a Republican senator, it, like I said, it's kind of mind-blowing that it seems so foreign to our discourse these days. But I think that's exactly why it was such a powerful moment and why many people, as we said, that didn't watch the midterm convention are going to end up seeing that clip. And that's going to make them maybe think, maybe they aren't as evil as we thought. Maybe Republicans aren't all the rhetoric that we see. And that's what's important for a midterm voter. I feel like that is why that moment, I'm very curious if there's another surprise tonight, because they were able to do something that no one would have had on their bingo card.
0: What is on the docket tonight?
3: I'll pull up the litany.
0: But already had President Trump in
3: more
0: advance,
3: speeches,
0: right?
3: And I believe either President Trump speaks again or the vice president speaks or some other combo. But it is President Trump made this event. Like, this wasn't an event that has ever happened before. There's no real reason other than just to rally the base. The people that win their nominating process in their primaries, they don't have to have delegates then go as you do. The reason for presidential conventions is because delegates go and officially nominate the party, the presidential candidate for their party. So it's not a necessary event, but it is an intriguing one.
0: Of names that you would know, I would say that appearing tonight, there's a lot obviously appearing, but you have Senator Ted Cruz, you have Mike Johnson, you have a tribute to Charlie Kirk that will be happening, Mike Rogers, Governor Abbott, you have quite a few more, and then it is headlined, you have RFK Jr., Caroline Leavitt, Donald Trump Jr., Vice President Vance, and once again, President Trump as well. So they will be wrapping that up tonight, the two of them, but you have this sort of other heavy hitters list coming in before. So it should be pretty interesting to watch. Of course, all of that could change. We know that has happened over the time. There'll also be freed American hostages speaking. There'll be a lot of other people that'll be surrounding this whole event.
3: Well, and I think even that, you know, things can change. I think that the original lineup was J.D. Vance was speaking one night and President Trump was speaking the other. And they even last minute kind of shifted around the lineup there to, I think, have the most impact. President Trump speaking both nights is actually very interesting. It shows how much he is paying attention to these midterms and how obviously his agenda it really kind of hangs on which way the midterm goes. Yeah. And I think that shows of coming up with novel things, new ideas, is what actually got President Trump elected the first time and reelected. Is that, remember, Republicans were like, let's not even use TikTok because of the security threats. We get that. But President Trump's campaign also realized, you know where voters are? On TikTok. He has not been afraid to go and do things that are different than the traditional way of doing politics in the Republican Party. I think it's, in some ways, could have even been seen as a risk of having someone like John Fetterman send that video. Obviously, people have warmed to him because he is speaks common sense on the conservative side. But at the same time, that's still putting someone up that was a big boogeyman in the political sphere when he was running for election. So he's not up for re-election until 2028. But I think if he doesn't leave the party, I think that they will be primarying him. They're almost without a doubt.
0: Trying.
3: If it wasn't already certain, It is certain now.
0: And of course, tonight they'll also be doing a tribute to the 25th anniversary of September 11th. So I think there'll be a lot of that building up. The CEO of Tunnel to Towers is appearing. But you also have, the founder of Silk Road, who, remember, was pardoned, will be making an appearance. That's kind of a wild one.
3: That is wild. That is not, and I think Ross, that is playing to the libertarian,
0: the younger side, yeah,
3: angle of the Republican Party or the MAGA movement. That
0: may be the one that gets me to tune in, to be like, what's he gonna say?
3: On stage? Right. That's a very fascinating move. And once again, I think some of the libertarian support, especially because of the Iranian conflict, has eroded from the MAGA base. That was a big coalition that actually, between the RFK Jr. side, that was more the health side libertarian, as well as the no new war side, he courted them in the 2024 election and actually got a lot of support. That kind of eroded because of the Iran conflict. And a lot of libertarians, I wouldn't say as a whole, but a lot of people that are libertarian are anti-Israel. And a lot of times that becomes anti-Semitism. This is an interesting play to try and get them re-engaged for the midterms.
0: All right, let's take a look at that coming up. Hey, I want to hear from you. We do have some phone lines open. Really one of the last chances to be on the air today. So if you have a comment on any of these, whether that is that Republican convention that's happening in Texas currently, whether you want to talk about even the 1 year, like you said, the one marking 1 year since the assassination of Charlie Kirk, I'll take some calls coming up in the next segment. And then we're going to move on to our second half hour. We got Rick Grinnell joining us and Mike Pompeo. So don't go anywhere. We'll be right back.
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0: Back to Seculo. You know, it's a very interesting time in society. We're dealing with a midterm election that is only a few weeks away, and it's a midterm election that really does have big consequences. Not that they don't always, but I feel like the eyes aren't on them as much as they have been this time, because we know, I think knowing that you have 2 years left of a President Trump administration, and that's it. So what's going to happen in the final 2 years, knowing President Trump is not up for re-election? And there'll be a new president, like it or not, there'll be a new president in 2 years. So what can President Trump get done in those last 2 years? And this is going to be a real moment here if it turns more blue in this country, or you even have a one-sided situation where you could have a potential of 2 years of a lame duck presidency, if you will, in terms of getting anything done. So the eyes are much more on this midterm than they have before, including this GOP midterm convention, which has never happened before. And you even had President Trump going out there and making big claims like, hey, if the Republicans win, that means we'll have, you know, more economic freedom and I'll be able to give you all $5,000 checks. An interesting play from President Trump. One that, again, doesn't necessarily speak to traditional conservatism, doesn't necessarily speak to that, but does speak to working class America, as he has done for many, many times, many times over the last decade.
3: Right. And I think we also have to look at the makeup of the Senate as well, because right now, as it stands, the Republicans still have a good chance of maintaining that. So that would also show that even it's divided within the both houses of Congress, that you're looking at a deadlock there. Things may not even make it to the president's desk, right, especially when you look at the types of members of the House that we know what their day one agenda is going to be if they take back over. It's going to be impeaching President Trump for a third time. We've already discussed this. They've already kind of telegraphed that. And if Hakeem Jeffries wants to keep his job as the leader of the Democrats in the House, he's going to have to basically go along with what a lot of these insurgent candidates want. They will be able to kind of hold his feet to the fire in a sense and say, these are the agenda items we want, not what would be something that's even able to be passed out of the Senate to get to the president's desk. But I want to play this too, because this goes back to the surprise by John Fetterman. This is how MS Now decided to talk about it. You have Jen Psaki on her show talking about this moment where John Fetterman by video introduced Republican Senator Dave McCormick. And she's talking to Mitch Landrieu, who was the mayor of New Orleans, was a rising star in Democrat politics during the Obama years. He was seen as someone who was considering making that leap and run for president. He definitely put feelers out. He definitely wrote the book that you see potential candidates write. And that all kind of fell apart. So I guess now he's just a commentator on MS Now. But he was seen as kind of a more moderate type of Democrat. He was a mayor in New Orleans, but did a lot of outreach with the state leadership as well. Here's how he framed the John Fetterman introduction, Bite 2.
9: I mean, his biggest risk right now is he's going to be primaried. Like Chris DeLuzio, who knows what he'll do? Others may primary him. I don't understand why he's doing that, but to me, it feels like Democrats need to be clear-eyed that he might flip parties. But what do you think?
10: First of all, I just saw that.
9: You hadn't seen it.
10: I have not seen it, and I'm flabbergasted by it in this sense, that I'm a common-sense Democrat that doesn't like the extremes either, but I would never do something as stupid as that.
9: Yeah.
3: You would never do something as stupid as that is the way he framed John Fetterman introducing his friend, Dave McCormick, who he was showing the work they have done for the industry of Pennsylvania. So I think that also is very revealing. Someone that would consider themselves a common sense Democrat also that goes on and calls what John Fetterman did stupid. Now, politically speaking, perhaps. But it's also telling that someone that would call themselves a common sense Democrat wouldn't say, you know, it was also pretty courageous. He went out there and said, look, this is someone I can work with, especially that it wasn't someone that's up for election this cycle. It's actually Dave McCormick's next election is after John Fetterman's.
0: I think it also shows that John Fetterman has a bigger plan here. And I think for a lot of these, you start calling people stupid and you start saying that you're flabbergasted and, you know, all this. It's you're not thinking like a politician thinks, which is I am 100% sure. They had these decisions in these meetings and said, yes, we're going to do this, and here's why, and here's how it's going to impact my future, and here's what I'm willing to risk, and here's where I'm planning on going. And I think you're probably going to see, if Senator Fetterman wants to have a future in the Senate as a Democrat, you'll see some changes there. I also think you've seen him plant seeds to no longer at least maybe be a Democrat, not necessarily become a Republican. So he's going to start planting those seeds to try to get people from both sides of the aisle who are a bit more common sense, but maybe they are more traditionally left of center in Pennsylvania, but are not as far left as what is being presented currently from modern Democrats, and going, oh, maybe I could carve out a piece here, maybe I carve out a piece here, and I can become an independent representative, not unlike a Bernie Sanders, but for, instead of for Vermont, for a Pennsylvania. What does a Pennsylvania independent look like? And maybe that is more of a purple candidate. Don't think those conversations aren't happening. And if you don't think they're happening, and you don't think this is a piece of that puzzle, then you're a fool yourself.
3: Well, and once again, the majority of the policies and things that John Fetterman votes for are not priorities of Republicans. They're not even ideologically
0: well over 90% he votes for the Democrats, right?
3: Right. Yeah. So when you start to look at that, it's like, oh, they're going to throw him out of the party over having a friend in the Senate that's a colleague. It used to be that was the criticism of the Senate, that they got along too well in the Senate, that their colleagues actually were friends outside of the political debate. But also,
0: look how many people hated or were so upset with the outpouring of love for Lindsey Graham after he passed away.
3: Right.
0: People were upset that their representatives,
3: that Cory Booker was praising him,
0: was saying he was a good man that I enjoyed working with, even if I disagreed with him. They were, you know, they were calling for their heads over just being a human being. So I think Senator Fetterman is well aware that's not how normal people and normal society works. And maybe he can make a play to those people.
3: Well, as well as the big issue is that he also supports Israel.
0: Of course.
3: And that has become a non-starter when it comes to the apparatus of the DNC. And it's only going to get worse after this election. That any hint of that, that when you see how many individuals that align with the DSA or even aren't aligned with the DSA, but have basically there's a line in the sand within the Democrat Party. And John Fetterman has said, you know, if that becomes a thing where we are officially the anti-Israel party, I'm out.
0: Yeah.
3: And so that's kind of his line in the sand as well.
0: It is. And you've seen a lot of interviews with him discussing that. I saw an interview with him with Jon Stewart where, you know, I thought it was actually a pretty respectful interview where they went back and forth. And then at the end, which I always hate when they do this, you know, the guest is gone and then they decide, oh, well, that was an insane conversation. I can't believe how crazy it is. You know, you didn't have the guts to necessarily say that to the person's face. You said you disagreed with them and that kind of thing, but you couldn't. You had to wait until you got your little minions around you to say, oh, wasn't that crazy? And they used to do that all the time on CNN and other sources. Not just that. Look, I enjoy a lot of these broadcasts. I watch all sides. But I don't like when they do that to guests. It always feels like that is obnoxious. With that being said, 25 seconds left in this first half hour. You can still call in. We'll see if we get to you. 1-800-684-3122. I do want you to support the work of the ACLJ today. Become an ACLJ champion if you can. Someone that gives on a monthly basis. You do that if you have the ability right now. It's a great way to get engaged right now. That's become an ACLJ champion at ACLJ.org. We'll be right back. Second half hour coming up.
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14: 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This is Seculo. And now your host, Logan Seculo.
0: Welcome back to Seculo. Second half hour of the show. It's going to be a packed show. Look, we are covering a lot of different things. The GOP midterm convention, of course, marking 1 year since that the horrible assassination of Charlie Kirk. And of course, tomorrow being the 25th anniversary of the September 11th attacks. We're going to talk about that as well. And we got more coming up from Mike Pompeo that we're going to talk a little bit. We're going to shift topics completely on that one. And with Rick Grinnell. So don't go anywhere. Very packed first half hour. Now we're going to have a very packed second half hour. We do have a call coming in. We can take that call.
3: Yeah,
0: let's go to Royce calling about Senator Fetterman's appearance. Go ahead.
15: How you doing? I actually think that Fetterman is a plant from the Democrats, and I have a theory as to why it's happening like that. Back in the early 2000s, there was a senator that made a backhanded comment about abortion, and the Democrats disowned him completely, kicked him off of all the committees. He ran to the Republicans and said, I want to be a Republican. The Republicans shunned him. Then he ran to be a libertarian, and he went into obscurity. But if the Democrats were not going to shun this guy, and they were going to sit there and say he's okay for Fetterman to do, talk good stuff about Republicans, he's got to be a plant.
3: Well, I think you are seeing a lot of leadership and things that are displeased with Senator Fetterman. I think we will see a lot of people publicly say they didn't like what happened. I do think the fact that he is in the Senate is, as we've said many times, there are a little bit better friendships in the Senate than there are in the other chamber. But I do think it is almost definite that they are going to support someone else in a primary against him. And there's going to be a lot of money to try to get him out of that seat in just 2 years. They aren't going to kick him out of the Senate. I think if they were to disown him as a party over the Israel thing, I think that would be something that within the Senate they could actually lose a lot of support for. They're not ready to cross that line yet. But I think we are going to see a lot more of that after the midterm, as I said. It'll be interesting to see how it plays out. I think your analogy to others in the past and how he hasn't necessarily just been completely thrown out of the party, I think they understand that that's a very dangerous game right now, because Pennsylvania is a swing state. It is a state that is the old kind of the way Ohio used to be. The way Pennsylvania goes, so goes the nation in presidential politics. I think they're afraid of upsetting the apple cart too much for 2028. They've already got their eyes on that. They're almost looking beyond the midterm at this point when it comes to things like that. So I think it would be, he is challenging them to kick me out.
0: Oh, yeah.
3: That's what I'm saying.
0: This is all planned.
3: Right.
0: This is all planned. And look, we're going to get into that a little bit more in our next segment, because we got Rick Grinnell joining us. You always know his political point of view and where he's coming at from the campaign world and everything is always spot on. So you're not going to want to miss that. And then following him, we got Mike Pompeo. So it's going to be a packed back half of the show. But you're not going to want to go anywhere. And I haven't spent really much time talking about this. You know, the work of the ACLJ continues. I've asked you to sign petitions. I've asked you to get involved. Today is a good day to really become a champion if you can. Champions really help support us. They allow us to take on really critical cases. They allow this show to continue to be on the air. They create the baseline. And we can only continue fighting those, or fighting for you, if we have your support. 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And I appreciate that. 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That is at aclj.org/champions. You can scan the QR code you see on the screen. 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
19: Foundations of Freedom, a look at America's founding principles and the leaders who shaped our nation.
20: Ronald Reagan understood that preserving liberty required more than defending it. It had to be taught. In his 1989 farewell address, Reagan warned America about the danger of losing its national memory. If we forget what we did, we won't know who we are. Reagan understood that a free nation cannot preserve principles its people no longer understand. Every generation must learn why America's freedoms matter, understand the sacrifices that secured them, and accept the responsibilities that come with self-government. Liberty cannot be simply inherited. It must be intentionally passed from one generation to the next. Because when we fail to teach the meaning of freedom, we eventually lose the will to preserve it. So, are we preparing the next generation merely to inherit liberty, or teaching them why it is worth preserving?
0: Welcome back to Seculo. We are joined by Rick Grinnell now. And look, there's been a lot going on. A lot of people tuned in, hopefully last night, or at least they saw the clips of the GOP midterm conventions. Hard for me to say it, Will. I said that earlier because it's just such a, something new.
3: Right.
0: You don't say a lot of new things, I feel like, in the world of politics. I feel like I've been saying the same thing over and over again every 2 years on repeat. But now I get to say something new. It's kind of fun.
3: Right. And once again, it was a new thing.
0: Yeah.
3: Something that had never been done before, but also something that hadn't been done often was you saw Senator Fetterman introduce a sitting Republican senator, his colleague in the delegation from Pennsylvania, Dave McCormick, who won election just in the 2024 cycle. Rick, he's getting a lot of flack in the press. We saw Mitch Landrieu. We played this earlier on with Jen Psaki, which, I mean, that is a snooze fest. But he was saying that I would never do something as stupid as that. What was your take on the big surprise of the night, which was Senator Fetterman saying nice things about his colleague and the president of the United States?
21: Look, we've seen at conventions in the past where former Democrats or former Republicans come back and talk about common sense and they cross the aisle. And it's usually like a big moment for the person. It's kind of an ego boost. I'm thinking of Adam Kinzinger, you know, who leaves the Republican Party and then bashes the Republican Party. But look, I think this was different last night. Fetterman, who is a sitting senator, decided to come out and say, look, the colleague that I have representing Pennsylvania, my Republican colleague, he's a great guy. And I want to, you know, just give him credit for being full of common sense. I thought it was an amazing moment. It's a brave moment for Fetterman. He's smart enough to know he's going to get hit by a lot of the Democratic media establishment. And that's exactly what they've been doing. He doesn't really care, to be honest. He's really pushing common sense. And we've seen him in his votes vote for common sense over the last couple of weeks. It's been great to see.
0: I mean, people pretend. I mean, like I said, the clip that we showed, they said, well, he's stupid for doing this. Clearly, it's an intentional move. And we brought this up earlier, Rick. It's sort of the sad state, because if this had happened 25 years ago or so, it would have been news. It would have been fun. You know, maybe it was like when some blue dog Democrat would show up at the GOP convention, and that would happen, and there'd be those conversations, and they would move on, and it would be sort of a moment. But it wasn't that shocking. Now it's more shocking because of the way we are so divided here. And I even turned back to just a few weeks ago when Lindsey Graham passed away and how there was an outpouring on both sides of the aisle. And it felt like the Democrats that came out and just said, hey, you know what? It was a pleasure working with him. They took heat for just saying something like that.
21: Yeah. Look, we've got to get past this. We've got to be able to compliment individuals' votes. I'm certainly not saying that we need a uniparty or that everybody has to act alike. But there should be moments where you compliment your friend. And also, more than that, we should have senators and congressmen who cross the aisle, get to know each other, have dinner, get to know each other's family. John Danforth, the senator from Missouri, once told me that if you know the family of a colleague, you're less likely to attack them personally, and that you're more likely to stick to the policy discussions, which is, I think, exactly what we need.
3: Well, and I think what's interesting about this moment also is you're already seeing the media, and I am certain we will see elected Democrats fall into the trap that was set. Because one, he didn't endorse a candidate. Now, yes, the entire convention is about the midterm elections, but Senator McCormick isn't up for re-election. And he said nice things about him. He said something about the industry that is within Pennsylvania, which all of his constituents care about. And yet we're going to see in an election where who really matters, it's not the fringes of the party. It's the people who are undecided, more moderate, maybe in if that means anything anymore, suburban voters that are actually tired of the identity politics and a lot of the vitriol that we see. And they're going to say, wait a second, they're bashing him for just saying that, hey, we're getting stuff done for our constituents. I think that could backfire majorly because they're falling into this trap.
21: Well, I think you're right, because the other thing that's happened is that Fetterman has really stuck to policy discussions. He's talked about biological men in women's sports. He's talked about capitalism. And he's been talking just a common sense about the border and immigration. And so he's stuck to the policy issues. He's not coming out and saying Republicans are better than Democrats. He's calling out the specific policy issues that he agrees with. I think it's dangerous to go up against someone who's talking about the policy issues, because how do you disagree? He's literally embracing common sense.
0: I want to go ahead and actually quickly, Rick, while you're here, take a call. I want to go to Kathy, who's calling in Kentucky. Kathy, go ahead.
1: Yes. Can you hear me okay?
0: I can. Go ahead.
1: All right. Well, my thoughts are, let the Democrats go ahead and primary him out, and I hope he gets a lot of press over it. Because my family, who has many common sense Democrats, hopefully will be pulled out with him. That all he's going to do is, you know, they're staying Democrats because they've always been Democrats. But when they see, as you've been telling them, the Democrat Party has left you, if Fetterman gets primaried out, I hope he brings lots of common sense Democrats out too.
0: Yeah, and we know, Kathy, you're in Kentucky, that there are a lot of Democrat voters in Kentucky, right? More so than you would expect. And again, they probably don't line up. And I think that's true in Pennsylvania, Rick, with this far left movement that seems to be trying to take over.
21: Well, look, I think Kathy's point is even a better, larger point. It's not just about his future primary, but how many conservative Democrats across the country are feeling emboldened for this election because Fetterman is giving them a little bit of cover to complement the policy issues that are common sense coming from Republicans.
3: Yeah, and I think, once again, as Kathy mentions, Kentucky, you see those places around the country that it's still sticking to that label of Democrat. But what we've learned over the past decade now is that as the Republican Party has become a bigger tent party, is that the traditional working party, those that stand up for those that earn their living the hard way throughout this country and really are the backbone of this country. We talked about with J.B. McCuskey, the Attorney General of West Virginia, earlier this week, is they took on New York with their climate super fund, that really the Democrat Party has left behind blue collar workers in this country, people that actually built the infrastructure and continue to maintain this country and all of the growth that we've seen over our history. The party has left them. So they may still have these labels that they've clung to for their history, that we are Democrats. But that doesn't really define the politics of what a Democrat is anymore. And I think, as you mentioned, Rick, that's what this is showcasing more than anything.
21: Look, Senator McCormick did a great job of that last night when he was talking. He had all of these individuals come out who are working class union guys, right? Common sense Democrats, some of them common sense Republicans. They came out to highlight all of the buildings and the trades and the infrastructure processes that they are supporting. I think that that was a great moment because individuals who are union members or common sense Democrats see someone like that coming out and saying, you know what, I'm just like him. I'm a worker in America who wants common sense policies. I want to close the border. I want to support capitalism. I don't want biological men in sports. The Democrats are on the wrong side. Lastly, I'll just say the Democrats have given us a big gift because their candidates are losers. Their candidates are far left radicals. We need to put their candidates on TV more and more. Let them speak freely. They will sink themselves.
0: Thank you, Rick, for joining us. We always appreciate your insight, especially right now as we head into a really contested political moment here, an election heading up in just a few weeks. It's always great to hear from Rick Grinnell, who was so involved in so many of the important elections of our time. With that being said, next segment, we're going to be joined by someone completely different. Mike Pompeo is joining us. What do you think about that? Hit me up in the comments. We got phone lines open still for you. I don't know if we're going to take calls or comments in the next segment because, Will, we're going to be shifting topics a little bit here. So if you're kind of sick of hearing about the midterm convention, we're going to hit some other things.
3: That's right. Yeah, we've got some updates on, one, the conflict in Iran that has seemed to ratchet back up a little bit this last week or so, as well as some news out of Russia and Ukraine that we are going to ask the secretary about, as he has a new article up at ACLJ.org that's fascinating. We'll ask him about it, but it is titled, "Russia is Testing the West. Will we pass?" And we are going to ask him about that just coming up.
0: That being said, also, go to ACLJ.org because all of this content at ACLJ.org is available for you without a paywall. We're one of the few websites, I feel like, where you don't have to go in and start paying to watch, to listen, to read. We don't do that here, but that's only because you support the work. And because you support it, we're able to offer it free to everyone. So go to ACLJ.org, spend some time on there, read this article, Secretary Pompeo. If you like it, share it. If you feel other ways, share it with your friends. Have these discussions. We want to open up real conversations with Americans across the country, obviously. And of course, our content exists all over the world because of you. Be right back.
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22: 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It's hosted by 98.9 FM, The Answer's Bruce Hooley, some guy by the name of Jack Windsor, and Larry Elder. 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Dave's going to tell us what he's up to now, and I'm excited about that. 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I want you there for Battleground, Ohio, October 2nd at Genoa Church in Westerville.
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0: Welcome back to Seculo. Is Secretary Pompeo with us? Just making sure we got him. Yes, we have Secretary Mike Pompeo joining us. Got a new article up on ACLJ.org that's worth reading. You should go check it out. Again, and all our great content, ACLJ.org. Will, I'll let you take it from here.
3: That's right. Mr. Secretary, a lot of this has been overshadowed because of how much the Iran conflict is in the news. But what we are still dealing with and seeing are the aggression of Russia as it deals with the war in Ukraine. And there is one yesterday just reports that Zelensky had to delay a flight because of a drone incursion near his airport where he was flying from Moldova to Norway, as well as we're seeing that the Wall Street Journal reported that there was a failed drone attack by Russia on a German airport less than a week ago. And at a time we know that the CIA director, a position you've held before, went to Moscow to warn the Russians not to attack NATO members, we are seeing more aggression towards the West by Russia. What do you think Russia's endgame is with this?
10: Great to be with you. My sense is that Putin is testing. He's testing Europeans to see if he can, by flying some drones. The drone attack you talked about was in Leipzig at the airport in Germany. There have been several dozen incursions, all of them intentional. That is, they're testing to see what the air defenses look like, what the radar systems look like. But most importantly, they're testing to see European resolve. If they're successful at making some modest attack on Europe, will the Europeans stop supporting the Ukrainians? That's what he certainly hopes for. And so I don't see any reason to think that he will slow down that effort. I hope Director Ratcliffe was unambiguous about what it would mean if he came after NATO in a serious way. But I think Vladimir Putin's goal is to test the European governments, the European political leadership, to see if they are prepared to do the necessary to defend their own sovereignty.
3: Well, and this article that you have up, and I encourage everyone to go read it, because at a time when there is multifaceted conflicts around the world, and our United States is front and center in a lot of them, being able to read the analysis that you provide is so strong and such a benefit to the ACLJ members and listeners. But this article is, Russia is testing the West. Will we pass? And you mentioned that that these incursions, these are tests, they see how we respond. How can the West pass these tests? And do you think that even these countries will be unified in their response?
10: Well, look, Europe historically has had trouble becoming unified around these things because there are frontline states like the Baltic nations and Poland, and then there's nations that don't face the crisis as immediately. We certainly saw that in World War II, right, where the frontline nations fought and the others just hoped like heck that the bad guys would leave them alone. But what I think Europe has learned in the intervening period is that they've got to do this together. And so we can absolutely pass this test. You pass this test by, when there is an incursion like this, you impose real costs. You make clear you saw it, B, you know it was them, and then C, and here's the cost that we're going to impose in response to that. Look, you fly a drone inside the border, nobody's injured. Okay, fine. A response doesn't need to be over the top, but it needs to be crisp and clear, and the threat of continued escalation and response needs to be so certain that Vladimir Putin can be deterred. Because, you know, we've talked about this before, the goal isn't to win a war against the Russians. The goal is to deter them from continued aggression and continued threats against Europe.
0: Secretary Pompeo, we also have seen quite an uptick happening in Iran. And again, it feels like this always happens when we have you on, that these conversations kind of circle around themselves. Ukraine, Russia, and Iran. You had President Trump last night at the midterm convention making a statement saying that the conflict would come to an end after the midterm election. We know that that has been something we've heard now numerous times. as we head to an ending and then it doesn't happen and so on and so on. And I think you've been pretty clear on your stance. But do you think that the IRGC now is looking towards what happens after a midterm election? You know, congressional control could be more flexible with them maintaining power.
10: I absolutely think that the Iranians, the IRGC leadership, is thinking about what does it mean to have a president of the United States who no longer has to be contemplating a midterm election. I suspect they're going to test him between now and then. They're going to test the United States of America because it puts the president in a very difficult spot. But if there's one thing that the IRGC has consistently underestimated is President Trump's willingness to respond, not just tit for tat, but when they come after us, even if no one's injured, no one's killed, that he responds in a way that imposes real costs on them. And what we have now with the blockade in place, with no Iranian product being able to make its way through the strait and out so that Iran can receive revenue, and Secretary Bessent at Treasury's economic efforts, the IRGC is now trying to figure out how do you get out of the box. I suspect they'll continue to act out, and I suspect President Trump will continue to respond, and that is how we ultimately get to what President Trump is talking about, an end to this conflict where the Iranian regime realizes that they cannot get enough leverage on the United States to make us back down, back off, and give them what they ultimately want, which is to be left alone to continue their terror across the world.
3: Mr. Secretary, thank you so much for joining us today. I know you're traveling, but it's always great for our audience to hear from you, as well as to be able to read these pieces that you publish at ACLJ.org. And I encourage everyone to go check that one out. It's titled, Russia is Testing the West. Will we pass? So once again, thank you, Mr. Secretary, for joining us today.
0: And these are real reads, by the way. This is not, you know, thrown together content that's up on our website. We have incredible writers here. And of course, we have an incredible team, including someone like Secretary Pompeo, providing great content. And like I said before, and I know that you may think I say this ad nauseum, but it's just true. When yesterday I'm having to, you know, text Will, can you give me an article from this one? Because you're a member over here and I'm not a member over here. And, you know, I'm a New York Times. You're a New York Times person. I'm not a New York Times. I'm over here doing this. It gets so confusing and annoying when you're trying to actually stay informed in what's happening. We decided very long time ago that we would not put a paywall in front of our content. Now, again, that only happens because those of you support us financially allow that to happen. Because if not, then there is no way to pay the writers. There is no way to pay someone like a Secretary Pompeo or to have this broadcast on the air each and every day. Because it's important to you that this content reaches as many people as it can, because it's important to you that the legal side of the ACLJ can operate without ever sending a bill to a client, you decided to become an ACLJ supporter or an ACLJ champion. A supporter, someone that gives one time a year, a couple times a year, maybe you give $50 here, $20 here, $10, whatever it may be. And then those that are ACLJ champions that have said, whether it's $5 or $5,000 that I'm going to give every month to the organization. Because we believe that we know that it is a tough time, you know, in this economy right now for a lot of people. And those of you who are sacrificing that $5 are just important people that are sacrificing the $5,000. And I want you to think about giving monthly, because what it does, it creates a budget for us, keeps a balance where we can go, okay, we know what we can spend this month to get our lawyers to where they need to go, to spend on flights, to spend on the content that we have on our website, to pay our incredible video team, our radio team, the audio team, social media. Think about all the different components that have to go in just to get this show on the air. And that is only because you support the work. You hear an ad in your area, that doesn't go to us. That goes to the station or to the network. So the way that we are supported, 99.99999% probably, you know, it's an estimate, probably close, support comes from those who give one time a year, $25, $75, and of course, the baseline ACLJ champions. So I encourage you to do that today if you can. And with that, we know tomorrow is going to be a heavy day for a lot of people. Again, 25 years since September 11th attacks. We'll be talking about that and a lot more coming up tomorrow on Seculum.
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22: There's a big event happening in just 3 weeks. Tickets are going fast, and you're not going to want to miss this. Talking about Battleground, Ohio. That's right, Battleground, Ohio. It's hosted by 98.9 FM, The Answer's Bruce Woolley, some guy by the name of Jack Windsor, and Larry Elder. Guests, Vivek Ramaswamy, Keith Faber, Frank LaRose, Robert Sprague, Dave Yost, John Husted, live on stage. Meet the hosts and all the guests I just named, all candidates for office, except for Dave Yost. Dave's going to tell us what he's up to now, and I'm excited about that. He's got a really big gig, and you need to hear about that as well. 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I want you there for Battleground, Ohio, October 2nd at Genoa

0: Republicans are trying to hold on to control of the U.S. House now that the U.S. Supreme Court has twice refused to intervene to keep the Trump-backed map in place. It's likely that an old map passed by Republican lawmakers after the last census in 2022 would be used. I'm Donna Warder.
1: There's a new legal motion in the Lindsey Clancy case.
2: Lindsey Clancy's attorney, Kevin Reddington, is asking the judge in the trial to acquit Clancy of all charges and decide that she's not guilty by reason of insanity for the killing of her three children. 11 of 12 jurors were ready to clear Clancy of criminal responsibility last Friday, but their deadlock forced the judge to declare a mistrial, leaving the case unresolved. Reddington's motion asked the same judge to acquit Clancy, which would prevent a second trial. Prosecutors have yet to say whether they'll seek to put the 36-year-old former labor and delivery nurse on trial again. I'm Lisa Dwyer.
1: A California couple's surrogate who refused their wishes to have an abortion is asking the U.S. Supreme Court to intervene in a custody dispute over the four-week-old child who was born with a serious heart defect. McKenna West gave birth in August at a Dallas hospital. On Wall Street, the Dow down by 316 points, the Nasdaq dropped 171. More on these stories at townhall.com.
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1: Oil prices continue to be a drag on the market. We hear all about today's Wall Street activity from financial correspondent Seth Soutell reporting from New York City.
5: Stocks fell again on Wall Street after crude oil prices jumped back to where they were in May. The S&P 500 lost 0.6% Thursday. The Dow fell 316 points. That's about 0.6%. The Nasdaq Composite sank 0.7%. The price of Brent crude briefly traded over $108 a barrel as the war with Iran continues to clog the global flow of crude. Treasury yields rose sharply as bond traders got more worried about inflation. The yield on the 10-year Treasury note jumped to 4.95%. Mortgage buyer Freddie Mac said mortgage rates rose for the third week in a row to the highest level in more than a year. Seth Soutell, New York.
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6: The midterms are almost here, and Republicans could be in deep trouble. Polls show Democrats leading in key races. Tonight, Rob Finnerty on Newsmax reveals the growing threat from the DSA and the radical.
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6: Left. With less than 60 days to go, Finnerty says it's time for the GOP to hit the panic button. The House may go, and control of the Senate is up for grabs. 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Tallarico, El Sayed, AOC, Bernie Sanders. Finnerty

0: reveals President Trump's secret plan to fight back and what you can do to help him. 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
4: Morning glory and evening grace, America. I'm Hugh Hewitt from the West Coast. A good Thursday to you. It's a pretty dark Thursday. A year ago today, my colleague Charlie Kirk was assassinated. 25 years ago tomorrow, America was attacked. In between, there have been terrible things, including the Great Recession, 10-7, the invasion of Ukraine. Through all of that, I've had one radio friend who's become a real friend, John Ondrasik, who is back in New York for the Concert of New York 25 years ago. He's back in New York again. John joins us from New York. Where are you, John? Good to see you, my friend.
5: Well, Hugh, greetings from the 9/11 Memorial and Museum. I am at the museum right now. Tomorrow night we'll be performing Between the Two Lights to the Skies to recognize our heroes of 9/11. It's, as you can imagine, it's been a very heavy week.
4: Would you remind people about the concert for New York and your Superman? Just give them the facts of how you intersect with that awful day and the immediate aftermath.
5: Yeah, I was in London on 9/11 promoting my song Superman that was kind of taking off. And like everybody else, I was in shock and horrified when those planes hit the towers. And it took me 10 days to get back to the States. People forget that airlines were shut down. And when I did, I realized that many news organizations were using my song Superman to recognize the heroes of 9/11. And Paul McCartney, all credit to him, had a great idea of doing a concert for New York and America. He put that together. I got the call. Couldn't believe they wanted this young dude that nobody knew to sing a song. And I was honored to, 25 years ago, sing that song at the Concert for New York. And frankly, Hugh, yesterday we did the New York Firefighters Memorial 25 years later. There were people there that were on that stage with me 25 years ago, and it brought all those memories back.
4: Now, in between, and the reason I'm so glad to talk to you today, and not just to set people up, but it is the anniversary of Charlie's murder, and people in trauma or who have terrible things happen to them can choose one of two things. They can go forward and build and rebuild and serve others, or they can spiral down, and it happens to both. It's not fair how it shakes out. You chose to serve other people, and you've done it in Ukraine. You've done it in Israel. You've done it for the firefighters. You've done it for wounded veterans with Gary Sinise all over the world. Why did you make that choice? Because you didn't have to.
5: Well, you know, we talk about never forget, right? It's more than a slogan. It's an obligation. It's an obligation to teach our kids about the evil, the Islamic radicals that flew those planes into these buildings. But it's also an obligation to tell the stories of those firefighters who ran into those burning buildings, ran up those stairs when everybody was running out. You know, yesterday, Hugh, at the memorial, I met many 25, 30-year-old young Americans who are, you know, 5, 6 years old, whose father was killed in 9/11. Many of them have joined the fire department. They've joined the New York Police Department. And so you meet people like that, and you see the best of America. And I'm around people that inspire me every day. So I'm honored to sing a song, to shine the spotlight where it belongs. And certainly this week, it belongs on our heroes of 9/11 and their families. And frankly, the 600 firefighters who have died since 9/11 due to illnesses related to 9/11.
4: So, John, what were the specifics of the event yesterday? How did they choose to memorialize the firefighters? And who was there and who stayed away that we're glad they stayed away?
5: Well, it was a Staten Island baseball stadium. It was beautifully decorated with American flags. They walked out with 343 flags to recognize every fallen firefighter on that day, surrounded by dignitaries. The mayor was there, Hugh. He was sitting right in front of me when I spoke from the stage, and I talked about the evil that attacked us that day. To his credit, he made the decision not to speak. I think that was appropriate. But it really wasn't about him. It was about the Gold Star families sitting in front of me that I hugged and sang Superman and cried with. It was about those young, new firefighters carrying on the legacy of their families. And they read not only the 343 names, they read the over 600 names of the firefighters who've lost their lives since then. Frankly, there was a funeral just last week. So I think that's something we really don't talk about, is that cost. But, you know, it was certainly very heavy, sad, but it was also inspirational. And talking to the families and seeing how they've come through, you know, most of them, you know, found a way to make it through. And so it was really more of a celebration than a funeral.
4: And I do want to make very clear to my audience, I don't think Mary Mondami ought to be at the memorial tomorrow, not because he's Muslim. I'm quite certain that there were Muslim firefighters and policemen who died that day and victims of 9/11 and victims of Islamist terror all over the world. But because he has spoken in a morally relativistic way that does not distinguish between Islamist terror and the victims of Islamist terror. That's why I think he ought to be absent from these things, but enough about him. John, how long does a memorial take that is recognizing 900 plus victims?
5: Well, it was about 2.5 hours, and it was about an hour reading the names. And, you know, you kept seeing those flags kind of file into the baseball stadium, and you're like, That's got to be it. And no, here comes more and more. And it really signifies the cost. You know, here at the museum where I'm speaking, there's a beautiful wall with a piece of paper with the color blue, all different shades of blue that reflect the sky on that day. It was a beautiful day that Tuesday. And of the almost 3,000 victims of 9/11. So, you know, you see the scale. And but then you see the beauty of the pools. And, you know, this place is packed today, Hugh. People care. But I do think it's an obligation. Never forget is more than a slogan. It's an obligation to teach our kids. And frankly, we've been fed a lot of disinformation about what happened that day. And right here is kind of ground zero for that at the Memorial and Museum, who do a great job. And frankly, they're the ones who are putting on this event tomorrow night. Kind of between the two lights with Cyndi Lauper, Rainey Wilson, and others, really paying tribute to those families and the spirit of the country. And I'm looking forward to singing Superman at that.
4: No, I think it's going to be a fabulous program. I want to finish by talking about the young men and women you met who are children of the deceased firefighters. What do they remember? Do they talk to you about your song? Do they remember the concert for New York or the terrible ordeal of that day?
5: Well, there were some kind of 8 or 9, you know, at the time, and they came up and said, "Oh yeah, that was me and my dad's song," you know, so of course the younger ones, they don't remember it. They've heard of the concert for New York, but certainly those of my generation, many of the firefighters there and the captains and some of the kind of executive staff were at the concert for New York, and I hadn't realized how much it meant to them then. And yesterday, I have to say, there was quite a lot of tears. And for some reason, the song still seems to be relevant and provide some solace. And as a songwriter, it's incredibly humbling.
4: Well, that too, I don't know if you played. Did you play Tuesday Morning? I don't know that you can without orchestral backup.
5: No, we didn't play Tuesday, the song that that I wrote about the lessons of 9/11. But tomorrow on Fox News, I have a op-ed entitled Tuesday that will share my thoughts of did we forget the lessons of 9/11, which is that is the nature of that song. And I think we both know the answer to that. But so that'll be coming out tomorrow morning on Fox News. And I'll be speaking more about that throughout the day.
4: I will look for that in the morning and talk about it on tomorrow's program. John Ondrasik, thank you for honoring the families of the fallen themselves, and being back in New York 25 years later to sing Superman. John once told me, you sing the songs people want to hear, as well as your new stuff, and that's the one people want to hear right now. John Ondrasik can be followed on X at John Ondrasik. Five for Fighting is out and touring and everywhere, and boy, it's a great show. Whenever you have a chance, go listen to John. And in the meantime, coming up, I've got Dr. Michael Oren from Israel, Senator Tom Cotton, Jim Garrity, Vic Mattis, Josh Kroshauer. I got so many people coming at me today, Bethany Mandel coming along, that you don't want to go anywhere else. I do want to remember a year ago today, our colleague, my friend Charlie Kirk, was murdered because of the sort of mass psychosis on the left that has just spread like a wildfire. It's also on the right. I don't want to downplay that either. It has not manifested itself in the killing rage that it has on the left in America. But we lost Charlie a year ago today, and it's the eve. I was thinking this morning, driving to the studio, I'm in the same building. Dwayne's on my right, Adam's on my left, just like 25 years ago, and thinking about the Monday 25 years ago, it's a Thursday today before 9/11, and everything did change and nothing goes back the same way, but you grow and you live through it. Resilience, endurance, faith in God. I'll be right back, America. Stay tuned to the Hugh Hewitt Show.
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0: Welcome back, America. I'm Hugh Hewitt. I want to bring up the speed on news. We have second night of the Republican convention coming up tonight. President Trump made news last night in Dallas with the $5,000 dividend. I think he ought to have called it, by the way. I'm not sold on this at all. But if you're going to call it something, call it the Biden Inflation Reparations Plan. That's what I would call it. The Biden Inflation Reparations Plan is to give you $5,000 for the money that the Biden inflation took away from you. Trouble is, it's I think it's about $1.5 trillion proposal to pay for that. I have a plan to pay for it as well. You simply open up the window, the IRA 401k conversion window to Roth IRA 401k at a flat rate of 15%, and you can more than raise that kind of money. But I want to raise that kind of money for defense, and so I don't know. I want to get to that, but first I have to tell you about, I'm watching this yesterday on the airplane. I'm flying from east to west yesterday, and broadcasting today and tomorrow from the same building that I broadcast from 25 years ago with Dwayne on my right and Adam on my left like 25 years ago. And we were on the air from 9 to noon East Coast time 25 years ago. And then we came back in from 6 to 9 or 10 p.m. that night. So we have 6 or 7 hours. I've never listened to the audio. It was just radio then. It wasn't on the Salem News Channel like this is now. But a few hundred stations, so I'm still, 25 years later, having people tell me, I told them about 9/11 because they were going to work early on the West Coast or going to work at 7 a.m. in Vegas or 6 a.m. in Denver, or they were rolling into work a little bit late on the East Coast, whatever. I was the voice in their ear. And if you're in a radio, it's before cell phones, it's before smartphones. All you've got in the car 25 years ago is the fella or guy or gal on the radio. As a test, I don't listen to the radio very much because I'm a news guy and I listen to podcasts. So I turn on Ryan Seacrest. I always thought Ryan Seacrest was a good guy. I don't know where I got that impression, but I'm in a borrowed car in California, not a rental, borrowed car. And it's on Ryan Seacrest, so I'm not going to change the thing. And Ryan Seacrest does something called Ryan's Roses. And I listen to it. It's the cruelest thing I've heard on radio in a long life of listening to radio. I just cannot believe, and I'm just going to leave it at that. You and me on radio and television, you and me in broadcasting, you and me in podcasting, there is no excuse for using your platform to inflict pain. And I do not know what happened to Ryan Seacrest, but that was not a funny bit. It was a cruel bit. And so I learned, you know, there were cruel shock jocks 25 years ago as well. I worked with a few of them. It's never been my shtick. I think people have to do that are demonstrating an incapacity to deal with the format. You know, I'm on television right now on the Salem News Channel on every fast TV in America, but I'm also on the radio driving people home on the West Coast or back to lunch on the East Coast, and there's just no excuse to use a broadcast platform to inflict pain. There's enough pain in the world. You don't have to do that. So President Trump last night, before I get to Trump, Tellerico's everywhere. All right? Tellerico's not going to win Texas. Ken Paxton's going to win Texas. Because as I said on Fox News 2 days ago to Dana Perino and Bill Hemmer, if Tallarico wins, they got to shutter the Alamo. They got to repurpose the Alamo if Tallarico wins. That's it. Texas, do you hear me? You cannot have the Alamo. They got to move that to Arizona if Tallarico wins. And you got to take Friday Night Lights off of the streaming platform. And you have to revoke Lonesome Dove, which is being remade, by the way. I can't believe that choice. But Larry McMurtry has gone to the Angels, so he can't say no. You can't get better than perfect. Tommy Lee Jones, Robert Duvall, whoever played Blue Duck, you can't get better than perfect. Show the old one again. I mean, HD it or whatever you CGI people do. But I don't know about remake. There are a couple of prequels and a couple of sequels to Lonesome Dove. You can make those, Woodrow and Gus. But honestly, that was bad news. So I'm watching Tallarico. And all he keeps saying, and people bring up, he said every crazy thing you could, he's the craziest person running. So he's got a shtick now, which is, I missed the mark, talking about six genders. I missed the mark, God is binary. I missed the mark on oil and gas, we got to shut that down. I missed the mark. And so I just began, he missed so many marks, he thought Caesar pulled through. He missed so many marks, he thought Ruffalo was a Zionist. I mean, that guy has missed so many marks, there aren't enough targets for him to miss. And I just don't believe Texas was going to buy. But then President Trump gets up and he says this, cut number five.
1: What we're doing is, because we've done so well, and because our country is making so much money, that only I can make this promise to you. And here is my promise. If the Republicans win the House of Representatives and the United States Senate, both of them, because of our economic, tremendous economic success, like in history, we've never had anything like what's happening. But because of our tremendous strength and success economically, I will issue a dividend to every adult citizen in the United States of America for $5,000.
0: All right, so immediately, I heard NBC saying he can't do that. Well, he can't issue the check. He'd have to go to Congress and get it through a reconciliation. But, you know, when Joe Biden arrived in town, he spent $2.2 trillion with the Build Back Better Biden buyout, and that unleashed inflation. And so Donald Trump could, in fact, propose to a Republican Senate and House that they do that. I think it would cost $1.5 trillion. I would call it Biden inflation reparations, actually. But they ought to pay for it. And I know how to pay for it. There are trillions and trillions and trillions of dollars that Americans have in their IRA and 401k, and they can't take them out, and they can't convert them to Roth because they pay too much tax on it. Open the window at a flat fixed rate, 15%. You'll make the money that you're going to return. People will also, by the way, be better off financially into their golden years. But offer a way to pay for it. But people jumping down the throat. Just remember, Biden did that. Biden spent $2 trillion. Before you tell me that the president can't come into office and sprinkle money around, you're forgetting President Obama. You're forgetting President Biden. They both did it. So it's not illegal to make that offer. He is talking about, we are undergoing an economic boom. There's an Iran tax on the economy right now, on top of the Iran tax that has been on the economy since 1979. And if we get rid of that Iran tax, the boom is going to be extraordinary. But I mean, 161,000 jobs in August, private sector heavy, women heavy. I'm telling you, it's morning in America again. And Trump is drawing attention to that, and the president's right to do so. Whatever you think about that, and I'll come back and play more audio when we come back to The Hugh Hewitt Show. Stay tuned.
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0: with SRN News. I'm Keith Peters in Washington. Another loss for Republicans who are trying to redraw congressional maps in as many states as they can before the midterm elections. Correspondent Donna Warder reports.
1: The U.S. Supreme Court has once again rejected GOP efforts to use a Missouri congressional map backed by President Donald Trump that was drawn to help Missouri Republicans gain one seat in the U.S. House in the November elections. The High Court's decision Thursday comes right before ballots begin going out for the midterms, and Republicans are trying to hold on to control of the U.S. House. Now that the U.S. Supreme Court has twice refused to intervene to keep the Trump-backed map in place, it's likely that an old map passed by Republican lawmakers after the last census in 2022 would be used. I'm Donna Warder.
0: There's a new legal motion in the Lindsey Clancy case.
2: Lindsey Clancy's attorney, Kevin Reddington, is asking the judge in the trial to acquit Clancy of all charges and decide that she's not guilty by reason of insanity for the killing of her three children. 11 of 12 jurors were ready to clear Clancy of criminal responsibility last Friday, but their deadlock forced the judge to declare a mistrial, leaving the case unresolved. Reddington's motion asked the same judge to acquit Clancy, which would prevent a second trial. Prosecutors have yet to say whether they'll seek to put the 36-year-old former labor and delivery nurse on trial again. I'm Lisa Dwyer.
0: A California couple's surrogate who refused their wishes to have an abortion is asking the U.S. Supreme Court to intervene in a custody dispute over the four-week-old child who was born with a serious heart defect. McKenna West gave birth in August at a Dallas hospital. On Wall Street, the Dow down by 316 points, the Nasdaq dropped 171. This is SRN News.
3: There's a big event happening in just 3 weeks. Tickets are going fast, and you're not going to want to miss this. Talking about Battleground, Ohio. That's right, Battleground, Ohio. It's hosted by 98.9 FM, The Answer's Bruce Woolley, some guy by the name of Jack Windsor, and Larry Elder. Guests, Vivek Ramaswamy, Keith Faber, Frank LaRose, Robert Sprague, Dave Yost, John Husted, live on stage. 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Dave's going to tell us what he's up to now, and I'm excited about that. 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
5: When we were everyone, we were more than just a slide.
6: Welcome back, America. I'm Hugh Hewitt. Vice President Vance went on with Fox News after the convention's closed to talk about the Trump dividend with Bret Baier, cut number 10.
7: What the president's talking about is fundamentally a dividend for American workers. We're taking in an extraordinary amount of revenue because the president of the United States is actually standing up to both foreign companies, but also foreign countries who've been taking advantage of America's workers for pretty much my entire life. All of these tariffs, what is a tariff, Brett? A tariff is when the President of the United States says, if you want to undercut the wages of American workers, if you want to ship American jobs overseas, you're going to pay a big fat penalty when you try to bring that stuff back into the United States of America. Those penalties have generated a lot of revenues. They've helped us pay down debt. What the president is just saying is, if you keep it going to the American people, if you keep us in power and allow us to continue to do these things, then you're going to share in some of the benefit of this incredible wealth that we're creating in the United States of America. I don't think it's a controversial idea. It's actually the president of the United States saying, we're all working together. We're all on the same team. And if we continue to create wealth, that wealth is going to go back to the American people.
6: That was cut number one, cut number two, cut number 11.
7: What the president said exactly, that we've created a lot of prosperity. If the American people give Republicans another chance to govern, we're going to create more prosperity. And we want the American people to share in that prosperity. Again, we have for 40 years, my entire life, the basic bipartisan economic policy consensus is that it didn't matter if we shipped American jobs overseas. What the president has done is say that if you want to undercut the wages of American workers, if you want to ship American factories overseas, you have to pay a big fat tariff to bring that stuff back into our country. That's done two things. One, it's generated some revenue for the federal government, but more importantly, it's cost $20 trillion of new investment to come into our country. I don't think the dividend really is about Iran at all. I think it's about the American people and a recognition that when you create wealth and prosperity, we want all Americans to be able to participate in it.
6: Oh, good for him. I think he made a very good argument about it last night. The president remembered our colleague Charlie Kirk last night as well. Cut number 8.
8: Exactly 1 year ago tomorrow, a far-left extremist assassinated my great friend and conservative voice, Charlie Kirk, because Charlie Kirk spoke the truth. What shocked millions of Americans was not only the fact that Charlie was murdered as bad as it was, but also how many people made an excuse for it or cheered for it. They were cheering, some people, sick people. For a brief moment, the mask came off the radical left, and you saw what they were really all about. And now those same people are trying to get power over you in this election, and they are all voting Democrat. Okay, they're all voting, every one of them, and you can't let it happen. We will not let them win, and in Charlie's honor, I just want to say we love you, Charlie, and Erica is here someplace. Erica, where is Erica?

0: I want to let everyone know that tonight at 8 p.m., we are doing a special Remembering Charlie Kirk on the Salem News Channel. That's tonight at 8 p.m. on SNC. You can watch it at snc.tv. Or if you have Fast TV, you know, Pluto or Roku or Amazon or Samsung, you can find the Salem News Channel and you can find Remembering Charlie. That is tonight, 8 p.m. Eastern. Don't miss that. Vice President also took to the TPUSA podcast this morning, cut number 12.
1: I'll be honest with you, man. I'm pissed off that Charlie's dead. A year on, sometimes I find myself talking to God and saying, why the hell did you do this? Why did you leave this big gap for all of us? But I also remember that there is a purpose to it. And if I'm really following Charlie's example, which I try to do, you got to have a little bit of humility about the ways in which God is speaking to us in these moments. And I try to remind myself of that. As pissed off as I still am, as heartbroken as I still am, there is very much a purpose to this. We don't fully understand it, but we got to have a little humility and try to understand that purpose and live by that purpose as best we can.
0: Good message from the Vice President. Everyone at Salem, everyone at Turning Point appreciates what the President and the Vice President said. I'm sure, though I do not know Erica and his family, that they appreciate that as well. Continue to pray for the family and continue to come right back. I'll be here with Dr. Michael Oren from Israel, I think, next on The Hugh Hewitt Show.
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0: Do you know what the Bible says about business, money, and investing? 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
0: Welcome back, America. I'm Hugh Hewitt, joined by Dr. Michael Oren, former Israeli ambassador to the United States, founder of the Israel Advocacy Group. Dr. Oren, welcome back. Two headlines in the Wall Street Journal. Iran is back producing ballistic missiles underground. And number two, Iran is trying to hit American Navy ships. To it, I add a third fact. Iran dares to shoot at our ships and hit our bases. They don't dare shoot at Israel. Why?
14: Because I think they have the measure of the man or the country. They knew if they shoot at us, we're going to respond. We're going to respond in a way that we haven't responded previously. You know, during the last war, we were kept on a relatively short leash. Hugh, and that is that, you know, we were able to, you know, carry out many, many sorties every day, but the targets we chose had to be closely coordinated with the United States, and they couldn't include energy targets. This time, there'll be no limit, no leash, and everything will be within the sights of the IAF, the Israel Air Force, including Karg Island. They can strike at an American bases, and they know that that the president, very much aware, and I think smartly, is not going to respond in a massive way. He's going to respond in a very calculated way, in a limited way, until after November 4th, until after the midterm elections.
0: All right, Mr. Ambassador, that will be, quote, smart, unless and until they hit the USS blank and kill a bunch of sailors, or they land one on top of a hardened bunker at our base. Or as was really, they pretty much destroyed our installation at Bahrain. That was leaked today. Ought we to up our deterrence game?
14: Do you remember we had this conversation about, what was it, back in February, March? You know, what would happen if a missile hit a U.S. aircraft carrier?
0: I don't.
14: Remember? You don't remember that? We talked about
0: I don't remember your answer. I remember asking you. I don't know what your answer was.
14: No, we talked about the Sheffield. I said, remember the Sheffield
0: factor? Oh, that's right.
14: Factor? Yep. Right, right. You remember that.
0: Yeah.
14: Sheffield factor going back to the Falklands War of 1982 when a French-made rocket, right, was
0: Exocet.
14: Fired by the Argentinians. An Exocet rocket was fired at the Sheffield, hit the Sheffield, killed a number of British seamen. It was the first time since really World War II when a British warship had been struck, and it really impacted the course of the war. All you need is one missile that's hit. And we had this discussion, and you assured me that the defenses around these American warships were very, very, very, very dense, very, very secure. But still, you're up against the law of averages. If you're going to fire 100 rockets at any system, we know this in Israel, you fire 100 rockets at Iron Dome. Iron Dome has a 92% effectiveness rate. You know, 8 of those rockets are liable to get through, and they're liable to hit something. So we are at a very, very delicate juncture now in this war. And another headline we didn't mention was the Wall Street Journal headline that said that both Rubio and J.D. Vance had told the president that this war could go on beyond, you know, continue beyond his term in office. We don't doubt that, but that's assuming that everything stays exactly the same, that there's no sort of wild cards. And a wild card could be, quite tragically, if one of these rockets gets through and hits and not just an American warship or an American base and American servicemen are injured or worse. And then the United States is going to have to respond, I think, in a more less than calibrated, much in a more restricted, restrained way. And that's going to put us on course to a different outcome of the war. Ultimately, I think, whether it's before November 4th or after November 4th, I think the president is going to act in a very robust manner.
0: So, Ambassador Oren, if we want to establish the deterrence for the United States targets that Israel has established for its entire country, what would you advise President Trump to do right now rather than after they get lucky?
14: Again, I think you gotta stay at the table and you gotta be very cool. Cool, you know, keep your cards to yourself and don't show your hand. And what I mean by this, the Iranians are gonna try to provoke the United States into a renewed large-scale military action in order to get oil prices to get up to maybe $120 a barrel, to get further, or certainly further erode the support for the president's policies within the United States and further impair the chances of the Republicans retaining both the House and the Senate in the midterm elections. That's what they're going for. They're playing an American political game, not just a Middle Eastern and at least military gain. And the military front is also getting much more complex because as the Houthi rebels, and I don't know why they're called rebels, they're tourists, are approaching the seacoast near the Bab al-Mandab waterway. They can close off that waterway, and from there they can also strike at the entrance of the Suez Canal. So you have a situation where Iran and its proxies can control all the waterways in and out of the Middle East. That's absolutely an intolerable situation. It is a highly fluid, very, very flammable situation. The president's going to have to play it cool and try not do his best not to get dragged into this open warfare that the Iranian regime so much wants in order to impact the outcome of the November elections.
0: Is there, in your mind, a discrete target list that would send the message that Israel has sent and received by the IRGC junta, which is don't hit our ship, don't hit Israel, or everything in this category will go away?
14: I don't think they need that message. I think the Iranians understand that. I think they understand the people of Israel, not just the government of Israel, is willing to go back into this world. And we spoke on this computer, you know, during the war, and I was running back and forth to our bomb shelter. We're willing to put up with that. We're willing to put up with that because we understand that Iran poses an existential threat, and maybe not just one existential threat, but several existential threats, a nuclear threat, a ballistic missile threat, a terror threat to this country, and that is intolerable. And we are willing to pay that price. But next time we go to war, we're going to go all out, and no more leash, and no more limited list of targets. We're going to go all out. The Israeli Air Force, hundreds of warplanes, can incinerate Kargil in a matter of hours.
0: Well, I go back to my question. So can American flights from the George Washington and from air bases and F-22s and B-2s. I'm not saying take out cars. Aren't they not to take out something that looks a lot like cars, but maybe is 10% of cars?
14: Oh, the United States can afford to, you know, ratchet up, you know, and Israel doesn't have to play that game. Unfortunately, we don't have, you know, it's not going to affect our elections the way it's going to affect the midterm elections. Support for war in this country is very, very high, in contrast to what's going on in the United States. And actually, by going to war, it's exactly the opposite situation of what you have in the United States. By going to war, President Trump risks losing support in his electoral season. In our electoral season, Netanyahu would like nothing better than to go to war now, because he feels that that would greatly enhance his chances of getting reelected in October.
0: Dr. Oren, always good to talk to you. I'm just going to close by saying, I think maybe the Iranians have to understand President Trump is more like Netanyahu than they think he is. It would be useful for them to learn that. Michael Oren can be followed on X at Dr. Michael Oren, and find and support the Israel Advocacy Group. 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I'll be right back, America. Stay tuned.
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18: Foundations of Freedom, a look at America's founding principles and the leaders who shaped our nation.
19: Ronald Reagan understood that preserving liberty required more than defending it. It had to be taught. In his 1989 farewell address, Reagan warned America about the danger of losing its national memory. If we forget what we did, we won't know who we are. Reagan understood that a free nation cannot preserve principles its people no longer understand. Every generation must learn why America's freedoms matter, understand the sacrifices that secured them, and accept the responsibilities that come with self-government. Liberty cannot be simply inherited. It must be intentionally passed from one generation to the next. because when we fail to teach the meaning of freedom, we eventually lose the will to preserve it. So, are we preparing the next generation merely to inherit liberty, or teaching them why it is worth preserving?
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0: Welcome back. I'm Hugh Hewitt on the West Coast today and tomorrow. Looking forward to talking next hour with Senator Cotton, Vic Mattis, Josh Kroshauer. I've got Jim Garrity coming up, Selena Zito later in the day, Bethany Mandel, lots ahead. Let me remind you, even as we mourn a year anniversary of the assassination of Charlie Kirk, even as we remember respectfully the victims of 9/11 and all the traumas since, we are Americans and we bounce back. I was glad to see on yesterday's long cross-country trip, had to go through Chicago, and this took forever to get here. Headwinds. Anyway, football's back. Seahawks playing last night. Sam Darnold went down, and immediately every online doctor had him, you know, out of football forever. My prayer is that he quickly recover. But, of course, Americans are pretty crazy about football. It is tailgating season, which reminds me of Best Hot Grill. .com. Whether you're now going out for Friday Night Lights tomorrow night, because high school football's back, Warren Kennedy's playing Garfield McNeil. Just want you to know that. Warren Kennedy got left off of his list. BestHotGrill.com. 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
23: 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Guests, Vivek Ramaswamy, Keith Faber, Frank LaRose, Robert Sprague, Dave Yost, John Husted, live on stage. 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Dave's going to tell us what he's up to now, and I'm excited about that. 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
2: News this hour from Town Hall. I'm Keith Peters in Washington. Conservatives across the country are remembering the loss of Charlie Kirk, who was assassinated a year ago today, as his Turning Point USA organization continues to expand nationwide. Correspondent Laura Winters reports.
3: Today marks 1 year that conservative Charlie Kirk was assassinated while speaking at a Turning Point USA event on the campus of Utah Valley University. In a fact sheet, Turning Point says it saw unprecedented